We now bring you a reading from the stories of the Dhammapada. These are incidents from the life of the Buddha. Incidents that the Buddha used to impart priceless teachings to his students.

Once, a man from Savatthi, having heard a discourse given by the Buddha, was very much impressed and decided to practice what was taught by the Buddha. The exhortation was to give in charity, not only by oneself, but also to get others to do so. And by this, one would gain much merit and have a large number of followers in the next existence. So, that man invited the Buddha and all the resident monks in the Jetavana monastery for alms food the next day. Then he went round to each one of the houses and informed the residents that alms food would be offered the next day to the Buddha and the other monks, and would the others contribute according to their wishes. The rich man, Bilala Padaka, seeing the man going round from house to house, disapproved of his behavior and felt a strong dislike for him, and murmured to himself, "Oh, this wretched man, why did he not invite as many monks as he could himself offer alms, instead of going round coaxing people?" So he asked the man to bring his bowl, and into this bowl he put only a little rice, only a little butter, and a little molasses. These were taken away separately and not mixed with what others had given. The rich man could not understand why his things were kept separately, and he thought, perhaps, that the man wanted others to know that a rich man, like him, had contributed very little, and so put him to shame. Therefore, he sent a servant to find out what was happening. The servant saw that the promoter of charity put a little of everything that was given by the rich man into various pots of rice and curry and sweetmeats, so that the rich man may gain much merit. His servant reported what he had seen, but Bilala Padaka did not get the meaning and was not sure of the intention of the promoter of charity. However, the next day he went to the place where alms food was being offered. At the same time, he took a knife with him, intending to kill the chief promoter of charity if he were to reveal in public just how little a rich man like him had contributed. But this promoter of charity said to the Buddha, "Venerable, this charity is a joint offering of all. Whether one has given much or little is of no account. Each one of us has given in faith and generosity. So may all of us gain equal merit." When he heard those words, Bilalal Padaka realized that he had wronged the man, and pondered that if he were not to own up to his mistake and ask the promoter of charity to pardon him, he would be reborn in one of the four lower worlds. So he said, "My friend, I have done you a great wrong by thinking ill of you. Please forgive me." The Buddha
heard the rich man asking for pardon, and on inquiry found out the reason. So the Buddha said, "My disciple, you should not think lightly of a good deed, however small it may be, for small deeds will become great if you do them habitually." And from this incident, the Buddha gave the following verse, which is recorded in the Dhammapada scripture. Some tend to think that virtue can be taken lightly, and that virtue practiced is not likely to bring about any spectacular good results. This view is not quite correct. The good done by an individual accumulates little by little. The process is very much like the filling of a water pot, drop by drop. As time goes on, the little acts of virtue accumulate until the doer of good is totally filled with it.

We now bring you three Buddhist chants. The first chant invokes the blessings of the Devas. The second is a blessing to the departed. And the third chant prays for forgiveness over any lapses in one's religious practices.

0: wabarakatuh.
1: We now bring you a poignant flute melody that evokes images of the Tibetan hills.

The following chant, set to music, is the Medicine Buddha Mantra, which invokes physical and mental well-being.

One morning, as Coca was going out to hunt with his pack of hounds, he met a monk entering the city for alms food. He took that as a bad omen and grumbled to himself, "Since I have seen this wretched one, I don't think I would get anything today." And he went on his way. As expected by him, he did not get anything. On his way home, he again saw the same monk returning to the monastery, and the hunter became very angry. He set his hounds on the monk. Swiftly, the monk climbed up a tree to a level just out of reach of the hounds. Then the hunter went to the foot of the tree and pricked the heels of the monk with the tip of his arrow. The monk was in great pain and was not able to hold his robes on. So the robes slipped off his body onto the hunter, who was at the foot of the tree. Seeing the yellow robe, the dogs thought that the monk had fallen off the tree and pounced on the body, biting and pulling at it furiously. From his shelter in the tree, the monk broke a dry branch and threw it at the dogs. The dogs then discovered that they had been attacking their own master instead of the monk, and ran away into the forest. The monk came down from the tree and found that the hunter had died, and felt very sorry for him. He also wondered whether he could be held responsible for the death, since the hunter had died for having been covered up by his yellow robes. So he went to the Buddha to clear up his doubts. The Buddha said, "My son, rest assured and have no doubt. You are not responsible for the death of the hunter. Also, your morality is not soiled on account of that death. Indeed, that huntsman did a great wrong to one to whom he should do no wrong, and so he had come to this grievous end." Based on this incident, the Buddha gave the following verse, which is recorded in the Dhammapada scriptures. "If an ignorant person were to become harsh and crude towards a person who is without blemishes, pure, and is untouched by corruption, that sinful act will return to the evil doer. It is very much like the fine dust thrown against the wind. The dust will return to the thrower."

That brings us to the end of this edition of Moments of Oneness. We will be back tomorrow at the same time and hope you will join us for an enlightening collection from another world religion.

Om Sri Sai Ram, humble pranams at the lotus feet of Bhagwan Baba. 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Greetings to all our listeners on the 7th day of October, 2026. 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

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Radio Sai brings to you every day the teachings and the universal message of love of Bhagwan Sri Satya Sai Baba.

Dear listeners, Sai Ram. Bhagwan Baba usually begins his discourse with a sloka, that is a verse or a poem, and concludes it with a bhajan. Bhagwan Baba lovingly explains what they imply in this divine discourse delivered on the occasion of Dasara celebrations in Prashanti Nilayam on the 25th of September 1998.

You just heard the divine discourse delivered by Bhagwan Baba on the occasion of Dasara celebrations in Prashanti Nilayam on the 25th of September 1998. Bhagwan Baba said that he begins his discourse with a sloka, that is a verse or a poem, and concludes it with a bhajan. It implies that the first sloka or poem is like a plate. The discourse can be compared to the various delicious items that are served on the plate. And the bhajan at the end is like another plate covering the delicious items. This should not be treated as a mandu, medicine, thereby taking only a little of it, but this should be treated as a windu, banquet, and partake of the delicious items that it serves to the maximum extent. Then experience and enjoy this banquet of bliss in totality.

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1: Shravanam, Mananam, Nididhyasanam. 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Dear listener, Sai Ram and welcome to our radio series in which a divine discourse by Bhagavan is played in small parts and following each part, a short discussion is undertaken to reflect on the message. This was part of Radio Sai's Thursday Live hosted by Prem and Sai Prakash from Sri Satya Sai Media Center. Dear listener, the discourses that are taken up for study in this program are from the series of discourses on the theme Bhaja Govindam, delivered during the summer course in Indian culture and spirituality in the year 1973. This is the fourth part of the discussion on the discourse delivered on June 9th, 1973.

0: Offering our most loving pranams at Bhagwan's lotus feet. Dear listeners, we welcome you to another episode of Shravanam Mananam Nididhyasanam. In this program, we've been going through the 1973 summer showers, the series of discourses that Swami gave on the work Bhajagovindam. We are in the 20th discourse, and there still are many more discourses to cover before we are able to complete this series, but this has been a wonderful series, and we've had the pleasure of going through this with each one of you, and we're very grateful for that. This is the discourse that Swami delivered on the 9th of June, 1973. That's the one we've been going through for the past few weeks. And like in previous discourses, the content is very relevant for spiritual aspirants, not just for the spiritual aspirants of 50 years ago. It is as much relevant for each one of us today. And in each discourse, Swami takes up one aspect which is very important for our spiritual journey. And the explanation is given through beautiful analogies, beautiful stories, as we've seen in this one too. We concluded with one beautiful story that Swami gave as a very important technique to control and master the mind. But before we give you a summary of what we covered last time and what we've done, what we've heard in this discourse so far, let's invite Brother Sai Prakash to join all of us. Saram Sai Prakash.
1: Saram Prem, Saram dear listeners, welcome to this episode. We are currently doing the 20th discourse, and this is a very, very important topic where Swami is saying that we have to control our desire or lust, anger, greed and attachment, and inquire as to who we really are. He says, if you are so foolish as to not know who you really are, then you will have endless troubles in hell. And if you were to just think about this opening, this shloka that Swami is talking about, what it clearly shows us is that if we were to cultivate these bad qualities, those qualities take us away or distract us from this whole pursuit of trying to find out who we really are. And because of doing that, we lose track and we get caught up in the world. And you know, with Ram Navami coming around the corner, all these qualities have been very beautifully exemplified by characters in Ramayana. And Swami has spoken so much about Ramayana, about how, you know, these qualities take you away from the Lord. Just that whole idea of desire, of Mother Sita having the desire for that golden deer, took her away from the Lord. And she had to go through so much, all because of that one desire. So clearly it shows us how cultivating any of these bad qualities takes us away from the Lord and takes us away from who we really are.
0: Right, and as we've been saying, the beautiful analogies and explanations that Swami has been giving. And one of that was the beautiful story that Swami narrated about Pravritti and Nivritti.
1: Right.
0: Right, he said the desire is literally guiding our lives, but the moment we stop and we start analyzing it and inquiring about it, Swami says that karma vanishes. And the example that he gave that is a story where there is a man who goes into a wedding and demands things out of the bridegroom's party, and then goes to the bride's party and demands things from them. And in each place he says that I belong to the other party. And he kind of creates a lot of ruckus and everybody wants to please him. And then when they exchange notes, they find that he doesn't belong to any of the parties. And when they start looking for him, they find that he is already absconding. And Swami says that's the nature of karma. And the two parties, the brides and the bridegroom, Swami says is Pravritti and Nivritti. That is the physical needs and the spiritual quest. And desire kind of comes to each one disguised as being, as belonging to the other side. And Swami says the moment you start paying attention to it and start inquiring about it, you will find that it vanishes. And leading to that, Swami says that the most important first step that needs to be taken is to look at desire and say that this needs to be treated in this manner. You should not look at desire and say, okay, there is a desire, it needs to be satisfied. Instead, look at the desire and say that to satisfy every desire is not normal. To overcome desire is the need of the hour for a spiritual aspirant. That change in paradigm is what Swami says is the first step.
1: Absolutely. In fact, when I was having a discussion with Professor Venkatraman, he explained a very, very interesting perspective of looking at desire itself. He said, see, there are two types of desires. One is desire of the body and one is desires of the mind.
0: Mm-hmm.
1: And what he said is, desires of the body is something like, for example, you're hungry or you want to sleep or you want to go somewhere, you want to do some work. This is desires of the body. You need to keep the body active. You need to keep the body moving. So whatever desires you have of the body, it is meant to satisfy only you. It does not affect anybody else. Like, for example, you having food, it satisfies you and your body. But the desires of the mind are not like that. And that is a very, very powerful perspective, because one person's desire, like, for example, if you take the thought process of Hitler and his desire to eliminate a certain group of people, how many people it has affected, how many countries it has affected, how much it has affected the humanity as a whole. So he says the desires of the mind are very, very powerful. And they go way beyond the limitations of that particular individual. So I think that is why this whole idea of looking at desire and trying to understand the nature of desire is very important. Because do I really need this? What is it that is driving me to want this? I think that kind of inquiry has to happen before we plunge into trying to fulfill any of these desires. And I think umpteen examples are there where, you know, if you pause, and it's our daily life experience, if you were to just pause and say, do we really need this? Why do I need this? Why is it that I'm hankering behind this particular thing? And I think we'll be much saner people, isn't it?
0: Absolutely. I think that's a beautiful distinction that we should start making. And that's what Swami says. I think in another discourse, Swami, he asks this question, are all desires bad?
1: Mm.
0: Right? And he says, he uses a beautiful word for desire. He says, Trishna. I think we had discussed this even the last time we made a mention of it. Swami says, all desire is not bad, but that which becomes an unquenchable thirst, that's dangerous.
1: Mm.
0: Right? You know, a typical example somebody would give is, imagine that you are a businessman and you've started making a lot of money. The first time you make the first $1 million, right, you will be very, very happy. I mean, that's like a milestone that you've hit. If you think that $1 million have made you happy, then every million that added to it should have made you as happy as the first million.
1: Mm.
0: But it was not the same, which means the happiness did not come from the achievement itself. It was from the mind.
1: Right.
0: Right. And that's the distinction that we make. As somebody said, you know, if you put something that is sweet in your mouth, and let's say that you're a person who is fond of food items that are sweet, the moment something sweet is put in your mouth, there is a series of chemical reactions that take place, and it is conveyed to the mind that something pleasant has happened in your mouth. And eventually there are happy hormones that are secreted, and that's the sensation of happiness that you feel. But it is said, let's say that there is a sweet that is your favorite, right? A rasgulla or a gulab jamun or some jalebi or something which you consider as your favorite sweet. You don't even have to put that sweet in your mouth. The very mention of that sweet makes you happy. Right? Which means it has already transcended from being a desire of the body to a desire of the mind. Right? So a very mention of that makes you happy.
1: Mm.
0: So you find that many of these desires have transcended and become the desires of your mind. And it is important to start making the distinction and saying that which is the desire which I really need to pursue to be happy and cheerful in life, and which is the desire which kind of distorts my idea of what is good and bad and what is necessary. And that's what we were talking about as the concept of raga and dvesha.
1: Right. Right.
0: That which becomes a strong liking and a strong dislike, which is dvesha. This dislike is dvesha and strong liking is raga. That tends to distort your mind and the choices that you make. And that's very dangerous.
1: So true. In fact, going further in the discourse, Swami narrated this beautiful analogy of Daksha and his daughter Sati. And he said, why is Daksha very close to the Lord? Because his daughter Sati was directly dedicated herself to the Lord. And he said, Sati is representative of Buddhi or intellect. And he says, only when you divert or when you indulge your intellect completely in the Lord, then you become close to the Lord. And this is very interesting, because if the intelligence or the buddhi is not doing this act of diverting our attention to the Lord, then it gets caught up in the senses and in the things that the senses present to it, and it is caught up in the world. And that is what Swami says. He says, in fact, a sadhaka who is supposed to be doing this, that's supposed to be diverting the buddhi towards the Lord, has today sadhakas have forgotten that, and they indulge in things like heavy food and sleep, like Kumbhakarna, and become fat beyond all limits. He says, this is why our Indian culture is being ridiculed to some extent, because the pursuit of spirituality is not something where you can just be laid back and you can, you know, say, oh, everything is fine. And that attitude doesn't work here, because it is like living on the razor's edge. You have to constantly keep discriminating whether this particular action of mine, whether this particular thought, whether this particular desire is in tune, is aligned to the whole purpose of life.
0: Right, and the example of Mother Parvati is, of course, very beautiful. Goswami says that Daksha has many daughters, right? And among them, one of them turns to God, right? And that daughter brings God close to him, right? It's a very beautiful way of looking at it. If you compare Daksha as being an analogy of the mind, and Parvati, or the many daughters that Daksha has, are the many thoughts that come from the mind. So Swami says that many, many thoughts come from this mind, but there are few which are tuned towards God, which are attracted towards God. And it is that which will make the goal come closer to you, divinity come closer to you. And Swami would give many, many examples for this, where he would say that, you know, the Chinnakatha of a king who decides to give a lot of gifts to his citizens, and he puts up this huge exhibition kind of a thing, and he says all the citizens can come in and take whatever they want. And the king goes around and he sees the citizens excitedly grabbing whatever was there. But then he finds this one girl who goes around without picking anything. So the king goes to her and says, why is it that nothing on display seems to interest you? And she says, no, I don't find anything interesting. And the king kind of, you know, takes it as a challenge to what he can give. And he says that, you know, let me show you around and see this jewelry and see this pottery and see this fine things, the fineries which are there. And she says, no, I don't find anything interesting, but I know one thing that I want, but are you sure that you'll be able to give me that? And the king says, definitely. And she says that everything on display has been put by you, and everything will perish with time. But can I seek you who has given all of this?
1: Right.
0: And the king is very impressed by this wisdom. And then Swami says, see, this is the nature that you should have. That we are going around in the world and we are seeking all that the world can offer. But if you can earn the love of the one who has given all of this in the world, which is the Lord himself, then you truly become rich. And I think that is the shift in perspective that you will find all of these devotee saints go through. You know, be it the greats like Tyagaraja or Tulsidas and all of them. They turn to God, right? Even in the case of Tukaram. There is this beautiful quote that I read the other day, and said there is a bad news and there is a good news. The bad news is nothing in this world is permanent. Right? So there's no point. Whatever you gather and whatever you grab is going to go with time. And he said the good news is nothing in this world is permanent.
1: Absolutely, yes.
0: Like everything is going to go. And Swami would say that that is why you need to seek he who is permanent in all of this, which is an exhibition of impermanence.
1: So true. Then going further, Swami kind of addresses the students, and he says that, see, as students, you should be very clear about what you want. Why are you going to the colleges? For what are you going there? Are you going there to, you know, spend your time with sensuous pleasures, or are you going there for your education? And in a sense, he's telling that, you know, the mind gets distracted into so many other desires. And those desires which you encourage and follow for a certain length of time, they slowly turn into habits. And I think that is where Swami gave this beautiful illustration, this story of how to give up a bad habit. And here Swami says that there was an individual who used to have opium regularly. And when he went to a saint who was giving advice and comfort to everybody sitting there, and the saint was giving them advice, and this person went to him and he said, "See, I have this habit of eating opium, but I can see that my health is deteriorating and I should give up this habit." And he said that it's very difficult for me to give it up immediately. Then the saint advised him that you continue taking it, but he also gave him a chalk piece. And he said, you take it to the size of the chalk piece. And the addict was absolutely thrilled because he never expected such a simple solution to. And when he went to a saint who was giving advice and comforting there, and the saint was giving them advice, and this person went to him and he said, "See, I have this habit of eating opium, but I can see that it is deteriorating and I should give up this habit." And he said, "It's very difficult."

0: with the chalk and then you take the OPM. Slowly, as he was writing Om with the chalk, the size of the chalk reduced and the person also gave up his habit and addiction. And this we discussed was very, very important in one or two ways. One is how slowly and gradually you have to give up these bad habits and bad desires. First is to know that these are bad desires and how they are coming in the way of your spiritual progress and peace, and how you should slowly give up these desires. And the second aspect is, even in the act of giving up these addictions, you have to do something which is ennobling. You have to do something which is spiritual, like writing Om with the chalk. And he said, because of that, it gets a different dimension. So on one side, you are reducing your bad qualities and your addictions. At the same time, you're doing something positive to overcome them.
1: Right. And it's a very important thing that Swami said. He made a beautiful statement. He said, every bad habit has been gained over time.
0: Exactly. Right. Right.
1: And he said, which means it can be given up over time too. And such a practical way and such an important thing in 2-3 ways, as you beautifully said. You know, one is the technique itself. The other is the confidence that it can be given up. Right. Any addict who comes with this desire to give up what he or she is addicted to is actually suffering from the lack of confidence. And that's why Swami says, the more and more you give in to all your desires, you will find that your willpower gets weaker and weaker.
0: Right.
1: The moment you conquer even one of those desires or one of those habits, you will find that it gives you a huge boost to the self-confidence, and that will show in all the other aspects of life too. And that is why conquering one desire at least is so much more important than the satisfaction of 100 or 1,000 more desires. You know, talking about this example that Swami is giving of opium, there's this beautiful anecdote from the life of one of Swami's own classmates.
0: Mm-hmm.
1: I think it was published in one of the old Sanatan Sarathis, I think the 1977 Sanatan Sarathi, where there was this doctor, his name was Meera Mohinuddin, who studied in Swami's class in Urvakonda.
0: Okay.
1: Right? And he writes about his addiction and really scary, because he is himself a medical practitioner and who had 10 children and he had lost his wife. And I think he had taken to the habit of taking morphine injections because of some medical condition or something. And this was sometime in the late 60s. And he writes about how quickly that whole addiction took grip over him. He says, you know, it started with taking injections of morphine. It began with 2 injections per day.
0: My God.
1: Right? Mm. Started with 2 injections per day, and within a fortnight, he needed 8.
0: 8 per day?
1: Not yet, wait.
0: Oh.
1: And within a month, I was forced to give myself 16 injections of morphia every day.
0: My goodness.
1: And then in a month from there, the quantity the body clamored for was 20 injections.
0: Oof.
1: And he says, this continued only for 3 months more. After that, I had to take 30 injections every day. Imagine 30 injections of morphia every day. And he said, all my earnings could not support that kind of a addiction.
0: Mm.
1: And he said, very soon he found that his practice was gone. He had sold off all the land that he had inherited. And his children were starving. Like 10 children, imagine. And they were just eating out of the mercy of the neighbors who felt pity for this family. And they were feeding, and he said it had gone to a stage where he couldn't even pull back. Because if he started reducing the dosage, he would find that it would result in very, very bad health conditions. He would start puking endlessly. He would start bleeding in his feces, and that kind of very, very intense reactions would start showing up in his body. And he says, I didn't know what to do. You know, and he had to keep taking this, 30 injections per day going on like this, and he didn't know what to do. So one day he says that he was going for a walk, and he found that in a Subramanya Swami temple, there was some bhajans going on.
0: Mm-hmm.
1: And this was somewhere near his house, and I think by then he was either in Urvakonda or one of those nearby towns where he was living. And he heard this bhajans on a Thursday going on. He went and sat, and then he recognized that this was bhajans being done by devotees of Sai Baba, who was once his classmate.
0: Right.
1: And sitting there, he says, you know, Baba, do you remember me? I was your classmate. We used to be friends. And now I'm in this situation. I don't know what to do.

0: won't you help me come out of this?
1: Mm-hmm.
0: And as he was sitting there, the bhajan gets over and they come and give vibhuti in his hand. And receiving that vibhuti, he tells himself, you know, he takes a strong sankalpa. He says, Swami, I want to get over this and I will take this as the, you know, whatever medicine to come out of this. And he takes a resolve that for the next 3 days, I will not take even one injection of morphia.
1: My God.
0: And he says, this is a disaster. I mean, this, anybody who knows how the addiction of morphia happens, this is something that you should never do. But he says, I somehow have this feeling that you will help me overcome this. And whenever I have the craving, I'm going to take this vibhuti and I'm going to chant your name. So he goes back home. He calls his eldest among the children and he says, see, this is what I'm going to do. I'm going to go inside the room and lock myself up. And you might find me banging the door and crying and screaming. Never open the door.
1: My goodness.
0: Right? And he says, I'm going to lock myself for 3 days. For the next 3 days, whatever happens, don't open the door. And then he starts doing this. And he says he starts going through hell. He describes that really scary things. He says, within the second day, things got really worse. He says that he kept swallowing small quantities of vibhuti and carrying on. But within the second day, the things got really worse. The urine and feces were full of blood. Frightful thoughts of suicide haunted me. The third day dawned and he said it was getting crazier and crazier with every day. And the children panicked and they ran to one of his colleagues who came running with morphine injections and told him, that, you know, this is crazy what you're doing. Please let me administer some morphine injections to you. And he says, no, I made a promise to Baba that for 3 days I will not take. So he says the 3 day gets over tomorrow morning. So you come back with your morphine injections tomorrow morning. And he says, if I still need them, I will take them tomorrow.
1: My goodness. What determination.
0: Right? And the man goes and promptly the next morning in that appointed time, the doctor comes. And he finds this man sleeping peacefully. Right? And he wakes him up and he says, I've brought the injections. And this Dr. Mohinuddin looks at his friend and he says, I think I don't need them anymore.
1: My goodness.
0: Right. And he quits the whole habit. Imagine 30 injections per day and he quits that. And he says, I wanted to write about this. And this was published in Sanatan Sarthi. And he says, this is the strength of Namasmarana. This is the strength of conviction that comes with the grace of God.
1: What a story.
0: Right. What a story. And the article was published as The Crocodile Jaws. Right. We talk about Gajendra Moksham of a devotee being helped, extricated from the crocodile jaws. But, you know, the modern crocodile jaws is this, the habits and addictions that hold a grip over us. And that conviction and surrender can make us overcome. And, but, you know, as Swami beautifully says in this discourse, the first thing is you should recognize that this is bad. The second thing is you should want to come over it. And the third thing is the technique. The technique that involves Namasmarana and surrender, right? And it can be overcome however great the habit is.
1: Very, very inspiring because, you know, it's very useful for all of us, including youngsters, how, you know, we many times peer pressure or many times unknowingly we get into some kind of habits. And here Swami, in fact, says that even after knowing that these are bad qualities and are harmful, if you do not make an attempt to decrease and give up these bad qualities, it is a sad state of affairs. What is the purpose of your education and knowledge if you do not give up a habit which you know is a bad habit? So again, it is very, very important to see on what kind of desires or thoughts we take action. Because I've been witness to many conversations where students ask Swami, Swami, how to control bad thoughts? And Swami would very promptly say, don't try to control them. Thoughts will come and go. They are passing clouds, passing clouds. So now when you sit and think, you understand what Swami is saying. Because you don't try to control the thoughts. Thoughts come and go. But you have a choice to whether observe the thought, let it come and go, or act on a particular thought. And I think that is what makes that, like we were saying, raga, dvesha. Whether you like that particular thing or you hate that particular thing, don't have any sort of reaction to a particular thought. Just observe it coming and going. And Swami would say that thoughts are passing clouds. They will come and go, but you do not act on it. And I think that is a very, very important take home.
0: You know, I was seeing this interesting video the point that the person was making there was quite interesting and can be applied to this discussion what we are having. The interviewer asking him, what is the one thing that you've learned? And he said, all your ideas are useless.
1: Mm.
0: Right? And he said, well, that's a radical thing to say. Why do you say all your ideas are useless? And he says, okay, I'll give you an example. And he says, I was going on a vacation with my friends. And like all people who go on group vacations, we wanted to take a photo together.
1: Mm.
0: Right? And they tried to take a selfie. Like, oh, it's the modern way of documenting memories.
1: Mm.
0: And he says, we wanted to make a selfie and we couldn't cover the whole group. So he said, I thought to myself, how wonderful it would be if this phone can be on a stick and the stick can be far away.
1: Right.
0: And we can take a picture of the whole group. And he said, we could even call it a selfie stick. Right. And he said, I thought about it and I forgot it. Right. A year later, I find that there is a selfie stick which is being sold and now it's a million or probably even $1 billion business.
1: Right.
0: So he says, that's why the idea is useless. Working on it is what makes it. Right? Because hundreds of ideas come in your mind and go. Right. And no idea is yours unless you act upon it. Right.
1: Absolutely.
0: I mean, you could have the best of ideas that I want to do this. I want to change this about my life. All of those ideas are useless. Only those ideas on which you act are really worthwhile.
1: Really, in fact, a very interesting story which Ramakrishna Paramahamsa says. He says, chasing behind worldly desires is like a kite which swoops down and it's having a fish in its claws. Now, as it takes the fish and it's flying, you have hundreds of crows following it. And it is, it turns left, right, everywhere the crows are following it. And in that whole business of going from one side to another, flying desperately, it loses the grip and lets go of the fish. The moment the fish drops, all the crows have gone. They don't chase the kite at all. And he says, this is what happens when you hold on to worldly desires. The moment you have worldly desires, you will have to be doing actions to fulfill them. You will be chased by situations and actions which you have to keep doing in order to fulfill these desires. The moment you let go of the worldly desires, then these actions don't bind you.
0: Absolutely. And I think Swami is giving us all of these techniques which are not merely for Shravanam, not merely for Shravanam and Mananam, but it should become Nididhyasanam. We should be able to put these into practice. So we'll go to the next clip in this discourse. We will continue from that analogy of how to overcome the addiction of opium that Swami gave.
2: Nirahankar bhavame brahma prapti ani kudanu cheppatu untuntaru. 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
3: It is also said that ego, if you can get rid of it, then you will understand Brahman. But then we have to ask ourselves, how do we get rid of our ego?
2: Aithe aham nirantaramu untuntadi, aakarame marpu kavali.
3: That means aham or I is always a permanent thing. What has to change is its shape or is its akara.
2: Aakaram tho vachinatvanti danine ee naadu manam ahankaramu ani anukuntunnam. 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
3: 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It may come to you if you are a wealthy person. It may also come to you if you belong to a high community. It may come to you on the basis of your caste. It may come to you through various passages like that. Once it comes to you through one or other of these passages, it sits on your head.
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3: If we look at a possible position and authority, then one does not know when this position and authority will rise or will become less or will vanish altogether. The moment you lose the position and authority, you become an ordinary person. There is no point in thinking of ego which depends on your position or authority.
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3: If you want to feel important and arrogant as a result of the education which you have, it is well known that if you feel arrogant and you have the ego, that is not the right type of education. True education brings only humility and not ego.
2: Vidye vine sampanne annaru pandito samadarshanaha annaru kanuka ee samatattvamu vinayattvamu vidyala valla manaku alavadutundi.
3: Education brings in its wake great humility. And all educated people have an equal-mindedness. They think of everyone else in the same manner. This humility and this equal-mindedness should follow education.
2: Andhudagu vaadu evvadi avani endu anaga vidyalanniyu kaligiyu anaga anni undi kudanu taanu kannulu lenatundi guddi vaadaipoyinatundi vaadata.
3: If we ask, who is the blind man in this world? The blind man is one who has all the knowledge, who knows everything, and yet he is not able to see things properly.
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3: If only we are able to give service and appear in an humble manner and with humility when you see elders and in the country and at appropriate times and in appropriate environments, we are able to conduct ourselves with humility. That is the sign of proper education.
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3: Without knowing the essence of education, do not go about saying that you are an educated person. To know the essence of education is to realize that you should be humble and you should be knowledgeable.
2: Andamu prayamu indriya shaktiyu nundani nikkaku roranna mundunnadira tondaraloni musalitanammanu musulla pandaga annadata.
3: Your beauty, your age, the strength of your organs, do not feel very proud. The troubles are ahead of you when you become old. Then you will realize that these have no value.
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3: You should not run after position and power and cause confusion in this world. You should turn yourself into one who recognizes the importance of the duty which you have to perform.
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3: Persons who realize their responsibilities are the only persons who deserve to be in charge of education. Therefore, if you want to acquire education and ultimately take charge of education, then you should recognize your responsibilities.
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3: One should understand oneself. One should also realize that in this world there is a terrible amount of confusion. One should understand the needs of mankind. One should be able to develop control over these features and ultimately be in a position to do good to mankind.
0: That is the next clip, and Swami ends with a very profound and beautiful reminder to all the youth that one should not chase power and authority, but one should do one's duty. And the duty, as Swami explained in a story in this series itself, what is it that needs to be done? The person who is in need in front of you defines what is the right action to be done. And duty is defined by the needs of the society, as Swami ended with that clip. But of course, before that, Swami speaks about the important aspect of overcoming ahankara, understanding ahankara and overcoming it.
1: Absolutely, because we were discussing about desires and we were discussing about how desires are to be controlled and channelized, and Swami comes abruptly to this topic of ahankara, and he says because ahankara is also something, once you control ahankara, you can understand Brahman. And in a sense, aham plus akara, Swami used to say, that is your desire or your awareness of the body and your attachment to the body is something which leads to ahankara or ego. And so Swami says that ahankara is not always arrogance. And there are different types of ahankara, sattvic, rajasic and tamasic. And many discourses Swami has said how it is very, very subtle. In fact, in the 1990 summer shower, Swami says ahankara is subtler than buddhi. He says it's subtler than buddhi. And because the last stage of, you know, association with the body and association with what the body entails is very subtle, because you are so conditioned to thinking that the achievements of your body, that the achievements that you have had, like Swami mentions here, beauty, education, wealth, position, caste, everything, you think they are your own, and you take great pride in these things, and this is what leads to downfall.
0: Right, and it's a beautiful statement that Swami makes right in the beginning. He says, aham plus akara, as you rightly said, and he says, aham is permanent, but akara is temporary.
1: Right.
0: And it's a very beautiful point that he says, because what is it that you associate with? And he says, you know, there is sattvic ahankara too, and there was an interesting conversation between Dr. Hislop and Swami, where Dr. Hislop asked Swami, what is the import of the statement, why fear when I am here?
1: Mm-hmm.
0: And he asked, what does it mean? And generally, as a devotee, we would think that Swami is saying that I am always with you and I'll protect you, and your confidence should come from that faith. But Swami says, when I say why fear when I am here, that I am refers to the Atma.
1: Mm-hmm.
0: He says, why fear when I am here? Which means, when you are the Atma, why should there be any fear at all?
1: Beautiful.
0: Mm. Right? If you look at it, that is the highest form of Ahankara that you have. The Aham gets associated with the Atma and not any other fleeting or temporary Akara.
1: Mm.
0: And the confidence and the fearlessness that comes from that. So the whole idea of what Swami is saying here is, you know, right now that Ahankara becomes arrogance because that Aham attaches itself to the attributes of the body, which is fleeting.
1: Mm.
0: And Swami goes on to list each one of them. He says, beauty fades away so quickly, right? And we take so much pride in that. And every passing day, that beauty is being stolen away from us right in front of us, right under our nose. And then Swami is saying that everything that you hold on to and you think is something that I'm proud of can be taken away from you the very next moment. And what are you going to be proud of then? Swami says, if you're proud of the position that you hold, how long is that position going to last? One of the devotees of Swami, Mr. Victor Kanu, speaks of his experience. You know, before he came to Swami, he was actually, I think, a diplomat.
1: Right.
0: Representing Sierra Leone, the country that he comes from. And he was an ambassador of his country, I think, in the US, UK. Right.
1: Yes.
0: He was in
1: the
0: UK. So he says that once he had to go and meet one of the high-ranking officials in the government in UK. So the appointment was fixed and a car was sent for him, and probably a fancy limousine or something. And he went there and he found, you know, it's a government office and a lot of people are waiting there to meet this minister. But then the doors were opened for him and he was ushered in right away. He was made to sit in this huge luxurious waiting room. He was seated there and coffee was served to him in really fancy cutlery and all of that. And the minister comes to him and greets him and speaks to him, and all of that is happening. So he says, you know, he was given the honor that usually is given to an ambassador of a country and all of that. So eventually he retires, and the position, you know, he comes away from the position and he wants to continue to live in London for something. So he needs to take up some position. So he decides to go and meet one of the ministers in that same block, seeking for any kind of consultancy that he can provide in the ministry or something like that. And he says this time he takes a cab and goes to that place. And he goes in, he sends his card. He says he's the former ambassador or something. He's made to sit in the waiting room, which is very different from the waiting room he was sitting in before.
1: Right.
0: And he had to wait for 45 minutes. And he was shown the coffee machine at the end of it, and he says, please help yourself with some coffee and snacks. And he had to drink out of a paper cup or something like that. And he says he couldn't help but contrast what was the treatment that he was given just a few months before this.
1: Right.
0: When he came to the same building to meet probably the same person. And then he remembers that I perhaps got fooled to think that that was an honor given to me.
1: Right.
0: It was an honor given to that position, and that position was not permanent. So what have I spent all my life courting? Right, I was courting a position that was so temporary. And he says that that was all part of that inner transformation and inner inquiry that had begun, which eventually culminated in him meeting Bhagwan and, you know, his life taking that turn. But that's so important, to not place our ahankara or attach our aham to all of these fleeting things in our life.
1: In fact, while we are talking about that, even money for that matter, I stumbled upon a video in which there's a person going and interviewing millionaires and billionaires. And they have very, very interesting stories, and not all of them are, you know, born with riches. Not all of them are, you know, have inherited a lot of wealth. Many of them have worked very hard to earn it. And they are humble because they have come up the hard way. In fact, one of them, when he was speaking to them, she said, he asked her, did you inherit a lot of wealth? And she said, no, I inherited a huge debt. I had to clear off $30 million. And she said, that is how I started. I started with a huge debt I had to clear off. And then he said, what is the secret? What would you tell the younger generation? And she says something very interesting. She says, you have to lead your life only to please the Lord. You should not bother about anything else, what anybody else says. And I found that very, very fascinating, because even to get a worldly success, yes, blessings come in different ways. It doesn't mean just because you're successful and you're wealthy in the world that you're not humble. You can be absolutely humble. You can be absolutely grateful. And she says this. She says, always remember that you have to please only the Lord and you have to be honest about it. Then he, of course, because we are also talking about education, he asks her, were you educated, well educated? She says, yes, I was. And he said, did you find what you learnt in school and college, was that useful for you in your life and your career? And she said, see, it is not the education or the topics that I learnt, but it is the discipline that it inculcated in me. She said, the discipline of focusing, the discipline of analyzing, the discipline of looking at things objectively and doing that, that is what helped me. So humility is very important, but as always, it is not, you cannot stereotype it and say that if you are humble, you have to be a simple person, a poor person living somewhere in a simple and middle class family. No, it's not like that. It is more of an attitude to life.
0: Right. And, you know, that analysis, I think, is most important. As Swami has been reiterating in this entire discourse, might have said this once, reading a story where it's about a king, a very wise king. And on one particular day, he has called all of his ministers for a meeting, and then they all dine together. And when they all dine together, that's when they realize that the king spread a banquet and everybody is having this very luxurious food, but the king himself is having some humble gruel. Right? And they're all surprised. They ask him, you know, are you sick or something? And, and he says, no, I pretty much have this almost every other day. And they ask him why. He said, see, I'm a king. Anytime I might be attacked by an enemy nation, and my position might be taken away from me. And then I'll have to eat this only. I can't get myself habituated to eating luxurious food and living in luxury. I should always keep in mind that all of this is ephemeral and can be taken away anytime. And that's why I keep training my mind. So it's so important. I think that's what Swami would do with all of us. You know, Swami did not want us to live lives of penury. But at the same time, your mind should not be attached to any form of luxury. I think that is the training that Swami wanted to give all of us.
1: Absolutely. There's a very interesting story. In fact, an incident narrated by Bala Pattabhi in his book, Nectarine Leelas of Bhagwan Sri Sathya Sai Baba, where there is a family that came to Swami in the Pathamandiram days in the 40s. And this couple had a lot of problems and they had a lot of debts. They had to clear a lot of debts and the health was not very good. And so they were under a lot of stress. And so Swami was not actually speaking to them, but they kept coming back again and again and kept pleading with Swami. And so then Swami started speaking to them. And then Swami asked them, what do you want? And they repeatedly prayed that Swami should come to their house. And this was in a place in Tamil Nadu, some Kadalur. And they prayed that Swami should come to their house. And then after repeated prayer, Swami said, okay. And then they went in a car. Something very interesting. So they went into the house and Swami sat there and they did the Pada Puja and everything. And they were telling Swami, this is the condition. And Swami just tapped the floor and there was a bronze pot full of gold coins that appeared right there in the house. And they were, of course, absolutely thrilled. And Swami saw the joy in their faces. But what Swami told them next was quite surprising. Swami said, now keep it here, let it be here. Lock the house nicely and come back with me to Prashanthi Nilayam. Come back with me to Puttaparthi. And they looked at each other and they had no other choice. And happy with the knowledge that there is a pot full of gold at home, they came back with Swami to Puttaparthi. And now their whole anxiety was when they can go back home to get this pot of gold. And he says 15 days had passed. And every time they tried asking, Swami was avoiding them, and Swami was like indicating to stay back, stay back, stay back. And one fine day they couldn't hold back further, and they decided, let us silently run away. And so that's what they did, and they ran, went back to Cuddalore, and they opened the door, and lo and behold, the copper pot was still there. And the pot full of gold was there, so they ran towards it, and just they touched it, and he said that the pot disappeared. The whole pot, it was just like an illusion, it was like a, it just disappeared. And for what reason Swami told them to stay back with him, we do not know, we do not understand. So the moment you turn your desires, you turn your attention from the Lord to the world is so glamorous, it attracts you, it gives you a false promise of permanence. But the moment you go towards it, it just vanishes. It doesn't last. And then, of course, they came back to Puttaparthi, and then he says, Swami did not speak to them. Such a beautiful incident. And, you know, it's true at so many levels. You give up the Lord and run behind the world, thinking that that is what is going to give you the permanent happiness. I mean, you may, looking at this incident, we may think, how foolish of the couple to leave Swami and go back. But aren't all of us doing the same thing? We are running behind something which is taking us away from the Lord. And every time we do that and we come back and we expect the Lord to behave in the same manner that he was. So unless we put a check on that, we are not going to go further in this path.
0: Right. And we've come to think of it, it's all in the mind, right? I mean, just imagine the mindset of that couple.
1: Exactly.
0: When they took Swami to their house, they thought they were poor and they were in trouble. From the point Swami materialized that gold till it lasted, they thought they were rich.
1: Right.
0: The moment it vanished, they were back to thinking that they are poor. So actually, it is just a change in the mind.
1: Right.
0: But if for a moment they stopped and thought that we have secured the Swami who is capable of giving this, right, they would have never gone back to feeling poor again. Right, even if it had vanished, right, even if for a moment they had thought, you know, let us hold on to this Swami, you know, because if he can, by a tap of his hand, create so much wealth,
1: right,
0: what more is there for us to gain in this world? I think that mindset is what is so difficult to hold on to, right, for all of us. As you said, it's not just about that couple. I always go back to this imagery of a game show like Who Wants to Be a Millionaire or Kaun Banega Karodpati in India. You know, if you have witnessed any of those scenes where there is a winner winning that final 1 crore or a million or something, we are seeing the whole scene where just a check is written and given and the person starts jumping.
1: Right.
0: No money has been transferred. No money has been given. But the very word of the host who says that now you're a millionaire makes the person so happy. Right. We have found Swami. Why isn't that one single thought enough to fill our lives with bliss?
1: So true.
0: I mean, that is probably the question that we should ask. How petty are we? We are still holding on to our limitedness and thinking that that is our lot and that is our ahankara. Where actually we are, and that aham attaches to this idea that I belong to Swami. I think there will be no limitedness in our thought.
1: Just to add to this story, there's another very interesting story narrated by Ramakrishna Paramahamsa. Again, he talks about the nature of worldly desires and how it just pulls you down. So he says there was a barber who was always complaining about his state of affairs and how he was not having any wealth, and he was just walking, and there was a tree, and under the tree he was walking, and suddenly a yaksha, he hears a voice. A yaksha tells him, why are you so upset? And he says, don't you know I am having nothing for myself and all that. Basically he was a miser too. And then the yaksha says, would you be happy if I give you 7 pots of gold? And the barber says, of course, why not? And then he says, oh, where is it? He starts looking around. Oh, where are the pots of gold? And the voice says, I have already deposited them in your house. So you go to your home. And so he literally runs back home, and he just pushes the door and opens it, and there he finds 7 pots. And he starts opening the first pot, the second pot, full of gold, gold, gold, gold. And then he comes to the 7th pot, and it is only half. The 7th pot of gold is only half. And he loses all his peace, and he loses all his joy. And he says, how can this pot be only half? He said 7 pots of gold, full pots. Now it's only half. And so this guy, he immediately takes all his wife's jewelry and this and that, and then he adds it to the pot. But this magic pot is not getting full. So then he becomes very sad, and then he goes, and the king sees him, and he says, what happened to you? And he says, you know, I am not able to manage with the salary that you're giving me. And the king says, yes, yes, I understand. I shall double your salary. And then his salary doubled. And then he takes all that salary and goes and puts it in the jar, and it's still not getting full. And day by day he stops. He says he starts fasting. He collects all that money. He collects everything, tries to fill the pot. And he's losing health. He's losing happiness. And the king says, you're a very strange man. I mean, when your pay was much less, you seemed happier. What has happened to you now? And then before this man could answer, the king asks him, by any chance, have you got the 7 pots of gold? And he says, oh my God, how did you know about this? And he says, the yaksha tried to tempt me too. The yaksha came and told me, and I said, no, I don't need your pots of gold. And I gave it back, because you will not be able to spend even one coin from that 7 pots. It's just an illusion. It's an illusion of happiness. It gives you an illusion of, you know, safety and happiness, and you think that you have got all this wealth, but you will only go running behind it. First you go and return this to the yaksha, you will get back your happiness what you had. And then Ramakrishna Paramahamsa says, he of course goes back and says, please take back all the pots, and he loses the 7th pot with all his savings in it. That's the price he had to pay for his greed. But it's a very symbolic story as to what we are running behind. And I think that is what this ahankara, which Swami says, this attachment to the body, which demands that you need wealth, you need this status, you need this kind of lifestyle, you need this kind of contacts, you need to be in this elite circle in society for you to feel happy and to feel, you know, wanted and important. He says, all this is not real.
0: Absolutely. Such a beautiful story, because it's like 6 pots of gold are like the needs and necessities of life. So that 7th pot of life is desire. It can never be filled and fulfilled. And I think that is what we all are struggling with. And such an important discourse. And as you rightly said, it's so connected to ahankara. It looked like Swami was jumping from one topic to the other.
1: Right.
0: But it is what you know, if you're associating this idea of me with poverty, then there will be desires endless. But right. If you're able to associate that aham with what we have found already in life, I think we will be filled with the idea that we are well endowed. I think that's the most important. And well, for us, we are digging into the 20th pot of gold, the 20th discourse
1: right. In
0: the series. Dear listeners, we'll conclude at this point. When we come back, we will continue, and this pot of gold is not half filled, because we will complete the 20th chapter with one more clip that we have when we meet you the next time. Till we meet you all, take care, keep safe. Jai Sai Ram.
4: 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This was the 4th part of the discussion on the discourse delivered on June 9, 1973. The discourses undertaken for study in this program are from the series of discourses on the theme Bhaj Govindam, delivered during the summer course in Indian culture and spirituality in the year 1973. 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Thank you, and loving Sairam from Prashanthi Nilayam.

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Dear listeners, Sai Ram. We experience the night daily. These are ordinary nights. They are nights of darkness, but Shivaratri is an auspicious night. How is it auspicious? Bhagwan Baba lovingly explains the significance of Shivaratri today. Let us now listen to the divine discourse delivered during Shivaratri celebrations in Purnachandra Auditorium at Prashanti Nilayam on the 17th of February 1996.

Sai Ram. You just heard the Divine Discourse delivered by Bhagwan Baba during the Shivaratri celebrations in Purnachandra Auditorium at Prashanti Nilayam on the 17th of February 1996. Bhagwan said that we experience the night on a daily basis, but these are ordinary nights. They are nights of darkness. Shivaratri is an auspicious night. But how is it auspicious? Bhagwan explains, there are 16 aspects for the mind. The moon is the presiding deity for the mind. Of the 16 faces of the moon, on the 14th day of Margashirsha month, 15 of the faces are absent. So, on this day, it is possible to get full control of one's mental faculties. Hence it is considered as an auspicious day. Auspiciousness consists in diverting the mind towards God. This calls for getting rid of the inherited animal tendencies in man. This is the occasion to recognize the omnipresence of the divine in all beings and in all objects. It follows that whosoever we adore or condemn, we are adoring or condemning God. We must follow the injunction, help ever, hurt never. Thank you and Sai Ram from Prashanti Nilayam.

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0: Radio Sayana brings you a vocal concert by Miss Vinaya Karthik Rajan and Miss Saindavi on 30th September 2017 during the Dasara celebrations at Prashanthi Nilay.
1: We will now have a music concert titled The Sacred Chant by Srimati Vinaya Karthik Rajan and Srimati Saindavi and Parthi. Srimati Vinaya began her musical journey at the age of 9. Her first program on stage was with Swami Haridas Giri. She excels in Carnatic classical as well as playback singing. She has to her credit more than 100 albums of different genres like devotional, fusion, world music, etc. Similarly, in her journey with playback singing, she has been extremely versatile and has sung for most of the music directors in the South Indian industry. Her versatility is amply seen in the plethora of awards she has collected, ranging from those given by media houses, as well as institutions like the Music Academy that promote classical music. Srimati Saindavi started her musical voyage at the tender age of 7 years. Her tutelage began under Swamimalai Janaki Raman and S.V. Usha. In under 2 decades, she has made a name for herself, singing Carnatic and Hindustani classical, as well as Western classical music, apart from playback singing. Saindavi too has to her credit more than 100 albums and the experience of many stage performances and concerts. Srimati Vinaya and Srimati Saindavi have both sung together in 2 albums, Playing for Change and The Sacred Chants, that have been very popular. They both are presently being trained in vocal music by Srimati Padma Chandilyan and Sri Munshan Raja Rao. They will be accompanied by Sri Ragasimhan on the violin, Sri Ravi Shankar on the keyboard, Sri Praveen Kumar on the percussions, and Sri Sai Raghavan on the mridangam. Sai Ram.

Sairam. You were listening to a vocal concert by Miss Vinaya Karthik Rajan and Miss Saindavi on 30th September 2017 during the Dasara celebrations at Prashanti Nilayam.

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1: 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In this discourse, Bhagavan teaches his women children the glory of womanhood, their unique capability of bringing up the brave and pious future generations, and building up a beautiful home, which is verily the ground of Dharma.

0: That was the motherly love of Bhagavan Baba for his women children. A divine discourse on the glory of womanhood delivered by him on 19th October 1996.
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First of all, I express my gratitude to Lord Sai Ram. 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I would like to sing a song from Bhagavatam before starting the concert.

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1: Sai Ram, dear listeners, and welcome back to the studios of Radio Sai Prishantirandayam. And this is Team Radio Sai's Ganesh inviting you all to yet another new episode of the Radio Sai Vedam Tutor. Today, we shall continue with the Aruna Prashnam. And without any further delay, over to Praveena sir.
2: 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We shall start with Ganesha Prarthana Mantra, chanting together.

Sairam, before we proceed, we shall once revise those three paragraphs that we had learnt in the last session. So these three verses are paragraphs numbering 110, 111 and 112. We'll chant together the Samhita part of it and then we'll proceed to learn the next paragraph. We'll chant together now.

0: Ashrita, Sashrita, Sascha.
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0: Namastu. With this, we come to an end to this week's Radio Sai Vedam Tutor. In the coming class, we shall continue with the Aruna Prashnam. 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
1: Shravanam, Mananam, Nididhyasanam. 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Dear listener, the discourses that are taken up for study in this program are from the series of discourses on the theme Bhaja Govindam, delivered during the summer course in Indian culture and spirituality in the year 1973. This is the fourth part of the discussion on the discourse delivered on June 9th, 1973.

0: Offering our most loving pranams at Bhagwan's lotus feet, dear listeners, we welcome you to another episode of Shravanam Mananam Nididhyasanam. In this program, we've been going through the 1973 summer showers, the series of discourses that Swami gave on the work Bhajagovindam. We are in the 20th discourse, and there still are many more discourses to cover before we are able to complete this series, but this has been a wonderful series, and we've had the pleasure of going through this with each one of you, and we're very grateful for that. This is the discourse that Swami delivered on the 9th of June, 1973. That's the one we've been going through for the past few weeks. And like in previous discourses, the content is very relevant for spiritual aspirants, not just for the spiritual aspirants of 50 years ago. It is as much relevant for each one of us today. And in each discourse, Swami takes up one aspect which is very important for our spiritual journey. And the explanation is given through beautiful analogies, beautiful stories, as we've seen in this one too. We concluded with one beautiful story that Swami gave as a very important technique to control and master the mind. But before we give you a summary of what we covered last time and what we've done, what we've heard in this discourse so far, let's invite Brother Sai Prakash to join all of us. Saram Sai Prakash.
1: Saram Prem, Saram dear listeners, welcome to this episode. We are currently doing the 20th discourse, and this is a very, very important topic where Swami is saying that we have to control our desire or lust, anger, greed and attachment, and inquire as to who we really are. He says, if you are so foolish as to not know who you really are, then you will have endless troubles in hell. And if you were to just think about this opening, this shloka that Swami is talking about, what it clearly shows us is that if we were to cultivate these bad qualities, those qualities take us away or distract us from this whole pursuit of trying to find out who we really are. And because of doing that, we lose track and we get caught up in the world. And you know, with Ram Navami coming around the corner, all these qualities have been very beautifully exemplified by characters in Ramayana. And Swami has spoken so much about Ramayana, about how, you know, these qualities take you away from the Lord. Just that whole idea of desire, of Mother Sita having the desire for that golden deer, took her away from the Lord. And she had to go through so much, all because of that one desire. So clearly it shows us how cultivating any of these bad qualities takes us away from the Lord and takes us away from who we really are.
0: Right, and as we've been saying, that beautiful analogies and explanations that Swami has been giving. And one of that was the beautiful story that Swami narrated about Pravritti and Nivritti.
1: Right.
0: Right, he said the desire is literally guiding our lives, but the moment we stop and we start analyzing it and inquiring about it, Swami says that karma vanishes. And the example that he gave that is a story where there is a man who goes into a wedding and demands things out of the bridegroom's party, and then goes to the bride's party and demands things from them. And in each place he says that I belong to the other party. And he kind of creates a lot of ruckus and everybody wants to please him. And then when they exchange notes, they find that he doesn't belong to any of the parties. And when they start looking for him, they find that he is already absconding. And Swami says that's the nature of karma. And the two parties, the brides and the bridegroom, Swami says, is Pravritti and Nivritti. That is the physical needs and the spiritual quest. And the desire kind of comes to each one disguised as being, as belonging to the other side. And Swami says the moment you start paying attention to it and start inquiring about it, you will find that it vanishes. And leading to that, Swami says that the most important first step that needs to be taken is to look at desire and say that this needs to be treated in this manner. You should not look at desire and say, okay, there is a desire, it needs to be satisfied. Instead, look at the desire and say that to satisfy every desire is not normal. To overcome desire is the need of the hour for a spiritual aspirant. That change in paradigm is what Swami says is the first step.
1: Absolutely. In fact, when I was having a discussion with Professor Venkatraman, he explained a very, very interesting perspective of looking at desire itself. He said, see, there are two types of desires. One is desire of the body and one is desires of the mind.
0: Mm-hmm.
1: And what he said is, desires of the body is something like, for example, you're hungry or you want to sleep or you want to go somewhere, you want to do some work. This is desires of the body. You need to keep the body active. You need to keep the body moving. So whatever desires you have of the body, it is meant to satisfy only you. It does not affect anybody else. Like, for example, you having food, it satisfies you and your body. But the desires of the mind are not like that. And that is a very, very powerful perspective, because one person's desire, like, for example, if you take the thought process of Hitler and his desire to eliminate a certain group of people, how many people it has affected, how many countries it has affected, how much it has affected the humanity as a whole. So he says the desires of the mind are very, very powerful, and they go way beyond the limitations of that particular individual. So I think that is why this whole idea of looking at desire and trying to understand the nature of desire is very important, because do I really need this? What is it that is driving me to want this? I think that kind of inquiry has to happen before we plunge into trying to fulfill any of these desires. And I think umpteen examples are there where, you know, if you pause, and it's our daily life experience, if you were to just pause and say, do we really need this? Why do I need this? Why is it that I'm hankering behind this particular thing? And I think we'll be much saner people, isn't it?
0: Absolutely. I think that's a beautiful distinction that we should start making. And that's what Swami says. I think in another discourse, Swami, he asks this question, are all desires bad?
1: Mm.
0: Right? And he says, he uses a beautiful word for desire. He says, Trishna. I think we had discussed this even the last time we made a mention of it. Swami says, all desire is not bad, but that which becomes an unquenchable thirst, that's dangerous.
1: Mm.
0: Right? You know, a typical example somebody would give is, imagine that you are a businessman and you've started making a lot of money. The first time you make the first $1 million, right, you will be very, very happy. I mean, that's like a milestone that you've hit. If you think that $1 million have made you happy, then every million that added to it should have made you as happy as the first million.
1: Mm.
0: But it was not the same, which means the happiness did not come from the achievement itself. It was from the mind.
1: Right.
0: Right. And that's the distinction that we make. As somebody said, you know, if you put something that is sweet in your mouth, and let's say that you're a person who is fond of food items that are sweet, the moment something sweet is put in your mouth, there is a series of chemical reactions that take place, and it is conveyed to the mind that something pleasant has happened in your mouth. And eventually there are happy hormones that are secreted, and that's the sensation of happiness that you feel. But it is said, let's say that there is a sweet that is your favorite, right? A rasgulla or a gulab jamun or some jalebi or something which you consider as your favorite sweet. You don't even have to put that sweet in your mouth. The very mention of that sweet makes you happy. Right? Which means it has already transcended from being a desire of the body to a desire of the mind. Right? So a very mention of that makes you happy.
1: Mm.
0: So you find that many of these desires have transcended and become the desires of your mind. And it is important to start making the distinction and saying that which is the desire which I really need to pursue to be happy and cheerful in life, and which is the desire which kind of distorts my idea of what is good and bad and what is necessary. And that's what we were talking about as the concept of raga and dvesha.
1: Right.
0: Like that which becomes a strong liking and a strong dislike, which is dvesha. This dislike is dvesha and strong liking is raga. That tends to distort your mind and the choices that you make. And that's very dangerous.
1: So true. In fact, going further in the discourse, Swami narrated this beautiful analogy of Daksha and his daughter Sati. And he said, why is Daksha very close to the Lord? Because his daughter Sati was directly dedicated herself to the Lord. And he said, Sati is representative of buddhi or intellect. And he says, only when you divert or when you indulge your intellect completely in the Lord, then you become close to the Lord. And this is very interesting, because if the intelligence or the buddhi is not doing this act of diverting our attention to the Lord, then it gets caught up in the senses and in the things that the senses present to it, and it is caught up in the world. And that is what Swami says. He says, in fact, a sadhaka who is supposed to be doing this, that's supposed to be diverting the buddhi towards the Lord, has, today's sadhakas have forgotten that, and they indulge in things like heavy food and sleep, like Kumbhakarna, and become fat beyond all limits. He says, this is why our Indian culture is being ridiculed to some extent, because the pursuit of spirituality is not something where you can just be laid back and you can, you know, say, oh, everything is fine. And that attitude doesn't work here, because it is like living on the razor's edge. You have to constantly keep discriminating whether this particular action of mine, whether this particular thought, whether this particular desire is in tune, is aligned to the whole purpose of life.
0: Right. And the example of Mother Parvati is, of course, very beautiful. Goswami says that Daksha has many daughters, right? And among them, one of them turns to God, right? And that daughter brings God close to him, right? It's a very beautiful way of looking at it. If you compare Daksha as being an analogy of the mind, and Parvati, or the many daughters that Daksha has, are the many thoughts that come from the mind. So Swami says that many, many thoughts come from this mind, but there are few which are tuned towards God, which are attracted towards God. And it is that which will make the goal come closer to you, divinity come closer to you. And Swami would give many, many examples for this, where he would say that, you know, the Chinnakatha of a king who decides to give a lot of gifts to his citizens, and he puts up this huge exhibition kind of a thing, and he says all the citizens can come in and take whatever they want. And the king goes around and he sees the citizens excitedly grabbing whatever was there. But then he finds this one girl who goes around without picking anything. So the king goes to her and says, why is it that nothing on display seems to interest you? And she says, no, I don't find anything interesting. And the king kind of, you know, takes it as a challenge to what he can give. And he says that, you know, let me show you around and see this jewelry and see this pottery and see this fine things, the fineries which are there. And she says, no, I don't find anything interesting, but I know one thing that I want, but are you sure that you'll be able to give me that? And the king says, definitely. And she says that everything on display has been put by you, and everything will perish with time. But can I seek you who has given all of this?
1: Right.
0: And the king is very impressed by this wisdom. And then Swami says, see, this is the nature that you should have. That we are going around in the world and we are seeking all that the world can offer. But if you can earn the love of the one who has given all of this in the world, which is the Lord himself, then you truly become rich. And I think that is the shift in perspective that you will find all of these devotee saints go through. You know, be it the greats like Tyagaraja or Tulsidas and all of them. They turn to God, right? Even in the case of Tukaram. There is this beautiful quote that I read the other day, and said there is a bad news and there is a good news. The bad news is nothing in this world is permanent. Right? So there's no point. Whatever you gather and whatever you grab is going to go with time. And he said the good news is nothing in this world is permanent.
1: Absolutely, yes.
0: Right? Everything is going to go. And Swami would say that that is why you need to seek he who is permanent in all of this, which is an exhibition of impermanence.
1: So true. Then going further, Swami kind of addresses the students, and he says that, see, as students, you should be very clear about what you want. Why are you going to the colleges? For what are you going there? Are you going there to, you know, spend your time with sensuous pleasures, or are you going there for your education? And in a sense, he is telling that, you know, the mind gets distracted into so many other desires, and those desires which you encourage and follow for a certain length of time, they slowly turn into habits. And I think that is where Swami gave this beautiful illustration, this story of how to give up a bad habit. And here Swami says that there was an individual who used to have opium regularly. And when he went to a saint who was giving advice and comfort to everybody sitting there, and the saint was giving them advice, and this person went to him and he said, "See, I have this habit of eating opium, but I can see that my health is deteriorating and I should give up this habit." And he said that it's very difficult for me to give it up immediately. Then the saint advised him that you continue taking it, but he also gave him a chalk piece. And he said, you take it to the size of the chalk piece. And the addict was absolutely thrilled because he never expected such a simple solution to his lifelong problems. But the butt came after the statement, and he said, you use this chalk and write Om with it. So every day you write Om with it, and then you measure the chalk, and then you take the opium. Slowly, as he was writing Om with the chalk, the size of the chalk reduced, and the person also gave up his habit and addiction. And this we discussed was very, very important in one or two ways. One is how slowly and gradually you have to give up these bad habits and bad desires. First is to know that these are bad desires and how they are coming in the way of your spiritual progress and peace, and how you should slowly give up these desires. And the second aspect is, even in the act of giving up these addictions, you have to do something which is ennobling. You have to do something which is spiritual, like writing Om with the chalk. And he said, because of that, it gets a different dimension. So on one side, you are reducing your bad qualities and your addictions. At the same time, you're doing something positive to overcome them.
0: Right. And it's a very important thing that Swami said. He made a beautiful statement. He said, every bad habit has been gained over time.
1: Exactly. Right. Right.
0: And he said, which means it can be given up over time too. And such a practical way, and such an important thing in two, three ways, as you beautifully said. You know, one is the technique itself. The other is the confidence that it can be given up, right? Any addict who comes with this desire to give up what he or she is addicted to is actually suffering from the lack of confidence. And that's why Swami says, the more and more you give in to all your desires, you will find that your willpower gets weaker and weaker.
1: Right.
0: The moment you conquer even one of those desires or one of those habits, you will find that it gives you a huge boost to the self-confidence, and that will show in all the other aspects of life too. And that is why conquering one desire at least is so much more important than the satisfaction of 100 or 1,000 more desires. You know, talking about this example that Swami is giving of opium, there's this beautiful anecdote from the life of one of Swami's own classmates.
1: Mm-hmm.
0: I think it was published in one of the old Sanatan Sarathis, I think the 1977 Sanatan Sarathi, where there was this doctor, his name was Meera Mohinuddin, who studied in Swami's class in Urvakonda.
1: Okay.
0: Right? And he writes about his addiction in really scary, because he is himself a medical practitioner and who had 10 children, and he had lost his wife. And I think he had taken to the habit of taking morphine injections because of some medical condition or something. And this was sometime in the late 60s. And he writes about how quickly that whole addiction took grip over him. He says, you know, it started with taking injections of morphine. It began with 2 injections per day.
1: My God.
0: Right? Mm. Started with 2 injections per day. And within a fortnight, he needed 8.
1: 8 per day?
0: Not yet, wait.
1: Oh.
0: And within a month, I was forced to give myself 16 injections of morphine every day.
1: My goodness.
0: And then in a month from there, the quantity the body clamored for was 20 injections.
1: Oof.
0: And he says this continued only for 3 months more. After that, I had to take 30 injections every day. Imagine 30 injections of morphine every day. And he said all my earnings could not support that kind of a addiction. And he said, very soon he found that his practice was gone. He had sold off all the land that he had inherited, and his children were starving. Like 10 children, imagine, and they were just eating out of the mercy of the neighbors who felt pity for this family, and they were feeding. And he said it had gone to a stage where he couldn't even pull back. Because if he started reducing the dosage, you would find that it would result in very, very bad health conditions. He would start puking endlessly. He would start bleeding in his, feces, and that kind of very, very intense reactions would start showing up in his body. And he says, I didn't know what to do, and he had to keep taking this, 30 injections per day going on like this, and he didn't know what to do. So one day he says that he was going for a walk, and he found that in a Subramanya Swami temple, there were some bhajans going on.
1: Mm-hmm.
0: And this was somewhere near his house, and I think by then he was either in Urukunda or one of those nearby towns where he was living. And he heard this bhajans on a Thursday going on. He went and sat, and then he recognized that this was bhajans being done by devotees of Sai Baba, who was once his classmate.
1: Right.
0: And sitting there, he says, Baba, do you remember me? I was your classmate. We used to be friends. And now I'm in this situation. I don't know what to do. Won't you help me come out of this?
1: Mm-hmm.
0: And as he was sitting there, the bhajan gets over, and they come and give vibhuti in his hand. And receiving that vibhuti, he tells himself, he takes a strong sankalpa. He says, Swami, I want to get over this. And I will take this as the, whatever medicine to come out of this. And he takes a resolve that for the next 3 days, I will not take even one injection of morphia.
1: My God.
0: And he says, this is a disaster. Anybody who knows how the addiction of morphia happens, this is something that you should never do. But he says, I somehow have this feeling that you will help me overcome this. And whenever I have the craving, I'm going to take this vibhuti and I'm going to chant your name. So he goes back home, he calls his eldest among the children, and he says, see, this is what I'm going to do. I'm going to go inside the room and lock myself up. And you might find me banging the door and crying and screaming. Never open the door.
1: My goodness.
0: Right? And he says, I'm going to lock myself for 3 days. For the next 3 days, whatever happens, don't open the door. And then he starts doing this, and he says he starts going through hell. He describes that really scary things. He says within the second day, things got really worse. He says that he kept swallowing small quantities of vibhuti and carrying on. But within the second day, the things got really worse. The urine and feces were full of blood. Frightful thoughts of suicide haunted me. The third day dawned, and he said it was getting crazier and crazier with every day. And the children panicked, and they ran to one of his colleagues who came running with morphine injections. And told him that, this is crazy what you're doing. Please let me administer some morphine injections to you. And he says, no, I made a promise to Baba that for 3 days I will not take. So he says the 3 day gets over tomorrow morning. So you come back with your morphine injections tomorrow morning. And he says, if I still need them, I will take them tomorrow.
1: My goodness. What determination.
0: Right. And the man goes, and promptly the next morning in that appointed time, the doctor comes. And he finds this man sleeping peacefully. Right, and he wakes him up, and he says, I've brought the injections. And this Dr. Mohinuddin looks at his friend and he says, I think I don't need them anymore.
1: My goodness.
0: Right, and he quits the whole habit. Imagine 30 injections per day, and he quits that. And he says, I wanted to write about this. And this was published in Sanatan Sarthi. And he says, this is the strength of Namasmarana. This is the strength of conviction that comes with the grace of God.
1: What a story.
0: Right, what a story. And the article was published as The Crocodile Jaws. Right, we talk about Gajendra Moksham, of a devotee being helped, extricated from the crocodile jaws. But the modern crocodile jaws is this, the habits and addictions that hold a grip over us. And that conviction and surrender can make us overcome. But as Swami beautifully says in this discourse, the first thing is you should recognize that this is bad. The second thing is you should want to come over it. And the third thing is the technique. The technique that involves Namasmarana and surrender. Right? And it can be overcome however great the habit is.
1: Very, very inspiring, because, it's very useful for all of us, including youngsters, how, we many times peer pressure, or many times unknowingly we get into some kind of habits. And here Swami in fact says that even after knowing that these are bad qualities and are harmful, if you do not make an attempt to decrease and give up these bad qualities, it is a sad state of affairs. What is the purpose of your education and knowledge if you do not give up a habit which you know is a bad habit? So again, it is very, very important to see on what kind of desires or thoughts, we take action. Because I've been witness to many conversations where students ask Swami, Swami, how to control bad thoughts? And Swami would very promptly say, don't try to control them. Thoughts will come and go. They are passing clouds, passing clouds. So now when you sit and think, you understand what Swami is saying. Because you don't try to control the thoughts. Thoughts come and go. But you have a choice to whether observe the thought, let it come and go, or act on a particular thought. And I think that is what makes that, like we were saying, raga dvesha. Whether you like that particular thing or you hate that particular thing, don't have any sort of reaction to a particular thought. Just observe it coming and going. And Swami would say that thoughts are passing clouds. They will come and go. But you do not act on it. And I think that is a very, very important take home.
0: You know, I was seeing this interesting video. The point that the person was making there was quite interesting and can be applied to this discussion what we are having. The interviewer asking him, what is the one thing that you have learned? And he said, all your ideas are useless.
1: Mm.
0: Right? And he said, well, that's a radical thing to say. Why do you say all your ideas are useless? And he says, okay, I'll give you an example. And he says, I was going on a vacation with my friends. And like all people who go on group vacations, we wanted to take a photo together.
1: Mm.
0: Right? And they tried to take a selfie. Like, oh, it's the modern way of documenting memories.
1: Mm.
0: And he says, we wanted to make a selfie and we couldn't cover the whole group.
1: Mm.
0: So he said, I thought to myself, how wonderful it would be if this phone can be on a stick and the stick can be far away.
1: Right.
0: And we can take a picture of the whole group.
1: Mm.
0: And he said, we could even call it a selfie stick.
1: Mm.
0: Right. And he said, I thought about it and I forgot it, right? A year later, I find that there is a selfie stick which is being sold and now it's a million or probably even $1 billion business.
1: Right.
0: So he says, that's why the idea is useless.
1: Mm.
0: Working on it is what makes it. Right? Because hundreds of ideas come in your mind and go.
1: Mm.
0: Right? And no idea is yours unless you act upon it. Right?
1: Absolutely.
0: I mean, you could have the best of ideas that I want to do this, I want to change this about my life. All of those ideas are useless. Only those ideas on which you act are really worthwhile.
1: Really, in fact, a very interesting story which Ramakrishna Paramahamsa says. He says, chasing behind worldly desires is like a kite which swoops down and it's having a fish in its claws.
0: Mm.
1: Now, as it takes the fish and it's flying, you have hundreds of crows following it, and it turns left, right, everywhere the crows are following it. And in that whole business of going from one side to another, flying desperately, it loses the grip and lets go of the fish. The moment the fish drops, all the crows have gone. They don't chase the kite at all. And he says, this is what happens when you hold on to worldly desires. The moment you have worldly desires, you will have to be doing actions to fulfill them. You will be chased by situations and actions which you have to keep doing in order to fulfill these desires. The moment you let go of the worldly desires, then these actions don't bind you.
0: Mm, absolutely. And I think Swami is giving us all of these techniques which are not merely for Shravanam, not merely for Shravanam and Mananam, but it should become Nididhyasanam. We should be able to put these into practice. So we'll go to the next clip in this discourse. We will continue from that analogy of how to overcome the addiction of opium that Swami gave.
2: నిరహంకార భావమే బ్రహ్మ ప్రాప్తి అని కూడాను చెప్పుతూ ఉంటుంటారు. అయితే నిరహంకారం అనగా అహంకారం లేకుండా ఉండటం. ఈ అహంకారం ఏ రీతిగా మనకు పోతుంది అనేటువంటి దాన్ని కూడాను మనం విచారం చేయాలి.
3: It is also said that ego, if you can get rid of it, then you will understand Brahman. But then we have to ask ourselves, how do we get rid of our ego?
2: Aithe aham nirantaramu untuntadi, aakarame marpu kavali.
3: That means aham or I is always a permanent thing. What has to change is its shape or is its aakara.
2: Aakaramto vachinatvanti danine ee naadu manam ahankaramu ani anukuntunnam. 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
3: If you want to feel important and arrogant as a result of the education which you have, it is well known that if you feel arrogant and you have the ego, that is not the right type of education. True education brings only humility and not ego.
2: Vidye vine sampanne annaru pandito samadarshanaha annaru. 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
3: Education brings in its wake great humility. And all educated people have an equal-mindedness. They think of everyone else in the same manner. This humility and this equal-mindedness should follow education.
2: Andhudagu vaadu evvadi avani endu anaga vidyalanniyu kaligiyu anaga anni undi kudanu taanu kannulu lenatundi guddi vaadaipoyinatundi vaadata.
3: 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The blind man is one who has all the knowledge, who knows everything, and yet he is not able to see things properly.
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3: If only we are able to give service and appear in an humble manner and with humility when you see elders, and in the country and at appropriate times and in appropriate environments, we are able to conduct ourselves with humility. That is the sign of proper education.
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3: Without knowing the essence of education, do not go about saying that you are an educated person. To know the essence of education is to realize that you should be humble and you should be knowledgeable.
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3: Your beauty, your age, the strength of your organs, do not feel very proud. The troubles are ahead of you when you become old. Then you will realize that these have no value.
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3: 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The troubles

0: Mm-hmm.
1: He says, why fear when I am here? Which means, when you are the Atma, why should there be any fear at all?
0: Beautiful.
1: Mm. Right? If you look at it, that is the highest form of Ahankara that you have. The Aham gets associated with the Atma and not any other fleeting or temporary Akara.
0: Mm.
1: And the confidence and the fearlessness that comes from that. So the whole idea of what Swami is saying here is, you know, right now that Ahankara becomes arrogance because that Aham attaches itself to the attributes of the body, which is fleeting.
0: Mm.
1: And Swami goes on to list each one of them. He says, beauty fades away so quickly, right? And we take so much pride in that. And every passing day, that beauty is being stolen away from us right in front of us, right? Mm. Right under our nose. And then Swami is saying that everything that you hold on to and you think is something that I'm proud of can be taken away from you the very next moment. And what are you going to be proud of then? Swami says, if you're proud of the position that you hold, how long is that position going to last? One of the devotees of Swami, Mr. Victor Kanu, speaks of his experience. You know, before he came to Swami, he was actually, I think, a diplomat.
0: Right.
1: Representing Sierra Leone, the country that he comes from. And he was an ambassador of his country, I think, in the US, UK. Right.
0: Yes.
1: He was in
0: yes.
1: the UK. So he says that once he had to go and meet one of the high-ranking officials in the government in UK. So the appointment was fixed and a car was sent for him, and probably a fancy limousine or something.
0: Hmm.
1: And he went there and he found, you know, it's a government office and a lot of people are waiting there to meet this minister. But then the doors were opened for him and he was ushered in right away. He was made to sit in this huge luxurious waiting room. He was seated there and coffee was served to him in really fancy cutlery and all of that. And the minister comes to him and greets him and speaks to him, and all of that is happening. So he says, you know, he was given the honor that usually is given to an ambassador of a country and all of that. So eventually he retires, and in the position, you know, he comes away from the position and he wants to continue to live in London for something. So he needs to take up some position.
0: Mm.
1: So he decides to go and meet one of the ministers in that same block, seeking for any kind of consultancy that he can provide in the ministry or something like that.
0: Mm.
1: And he says this time he takes a cab and goes to that place. And he goes and he sends his card. He says he's the former ambassador or something. He's made to sit in the waiting room, which is very different from the waiting room he was sitting in before.
0: Right.
1: And he had to wait for 45 minutes.
0: Mm.
1: And he was shown the coffee machine at the end of it, and he says, please help yourself with some coffee and snacks. And he had to drink out of a paper cup or something like that.
0: Mm.
1: And he says he couldn't help but contrast what was the treatment that he was given just a few months before this.
0: Right.
1: When he came to the same building to meet probably the same person. And then he remembers that I perhaps got fooled to think that that was an honor given to me.
0: Right.
1: It was an honor given to that position, and that position was not permanent. So what have I spent all my life courting? Right, I was courting a position that was so temporary. And he says that that was all part of that inner transformation and inner inquiry that had begun, which eventually culminated in him meeting Bhagwan and, you know, his life taking that turn. But that's so important, to not place our ahankara or attach our aham to all of these fleeting things in our life.
0: In fact, while we are talking about that, even money for that matter, I stumbled upon a video in which there's a person going and interviewing millionaires and billionaires. And they have very, very interesting stories, and not all of them are, you know, born with riches. Not all of them are, you know, have inherited a lot of wealth. Many of them have worked very hard to earn it. And they are humble because they have come up the hard way. In fact, one of them, when he was speaking to them, she said, he asked her, did you inherit a lot of wealth? And she said, no, I inherited a huge debt. I had to clear off $30 million. And she said, that is how I started. I started with a huge debt I had to clear off. And then he said, what is the secret? What would you tell the younger generation? And she says something very interesting. She says, you have to lead your life only to please the Lord. You should not bother about anything else, what anybody else says. And I found that very, very fascinating, because even to get a worldly success, yes, blessings come in different ways. It doesn't mean just because you're successful and you're wealthy in the world that you're not humble. You can be absolutely humble. You can be absolutely grateful. And she says this. She says, always remember that you have to please only the Lord and you have to be honest about it. Then he, of course, because we are also talking about education, he asks her, were you educated, well educated? She says, yes, I was. And he said, did you find what you learnt in school and college, was that useful for you in your life and your career? And she said, see, it is not the education or the topics that I learnt, but it is the discipline that it inculcated in me. She said, the discipline of focusing, the discipline of analyzing, the discipline of looking at things objectively and doing that, that is what helped me. So humility is very important, but as always, it is not, you cannot stereotype it and say that if you are humble, you have to be a simple person, a poor person living somewhere in a simple and middle class family. No, it's not like that. It is more of an attitude to life.
1: Right. And, you know, that analysis, I think, is most important. As Swami has been reiterating in this entire discourse, might have said this once, reading a story where it's about a king, a very wise king. And on one particular day, he has called all of his ministers for a meeting, and then they all dine together. And when they all dine together, that's when they realize that the king is spread a banquet and everybody is having this very luxurious food, but the king himself is having some humble gruel. Right? And they're all surprised. They ask him, you know, are you sick or something? And, and he says, no, I pretty much have this almost every other day. And they ask him why. He said, see, I'm a king. Anytime I might be attacked by an enemy nation, and my position might be taken away from me. And then I'll have to eat this only. I can't get myself habituated to eating luxurious food and living in luxury. I should always keep in mind that all of this is ephemeral and can be taken away anytime. And that's why I keep training my mind. So it's so important. I think that's what Swami would do with all of us. Swami did not want us to live lives of penury. But at the same time, your mind should not be attached to any form of luxury. I think that is the training that Swami wanted to give all of us.
0: Absolutely. There's a very interesting story. In fact, an incident narrated by Bala Pattabhi in his book, Nectarine Leelas of Bhagwan Shri Sathya Sai Baba, where there is a family that came to Swami in the Pathamandiram days in the 40s. And this couple had a lot of problems and they had a lot of debts. They had to clear a lot of debts and the health was not very good. And so they were under a lot of stress. And so Swami was not actually speaking to them, but they kept coming back again and again and kept pleading with Swami. And so then Swami started speaking to them. And then Swami asked them, what do you want? And they repeatedly prayed that Swami should come to their house. And this was in a place in Tamil Nadu, some Kadalur. And they prayed that Swami should come to their house. And then after repeated prayer, Swami said, okay. And then they went in a car. Something very interesting. So they went into the house and Swami sat there and they did the Pada Puja and everything. And they were telling Swami, this is the condition. And Swami just tapped the floor. And there was a bronze pot full of gold coins that appeared, that appeared right there in the house. And they were, of course, absolutely thrilled. And Swami saw the joy in their faces. But what Swami told them next was quite surprising. Swami said, now keep it here, let it be here. Lock the house nicely and come back with me to Prashantinilayam. Come back with me to Puttaparthi. And they looked at each other and they had no other choice. And happy with the knowledge that there is a pot full of gold at home, they came back with Swami to Puttaparthi. And now their whole anxiety was when they can go back home to get this pot of gold. And he says 15 days had passed and every time they tried asking, Swami was avoiding them and Swami was like indicating to stay back, stay back, stay back. And one fine day they couldn't hold back further, and they decided, let us silently run away. And so that's what they did, and they ran, went back to Cuddalore, and they opened the door, and lo and behold, the copper pot was still there. And the pot full of gold was there, so they ran towards it, and just they touched it, and he said that the pot disappeared. The whole pot, it was just like an illusion. It was like a, it just disappeared. And for what reason Swami told them to stay back with him, we do not know, we do not understand. So the moment you turn your desires, you turn your attention from the Lord to the world is so glamorous, it attracts you, it gives you a false promise of permanence. But the moment you go towards it, it just vanishes. It doesn't last. And then, of course, they came back to Puttaparthi, and then he says, Swami did not speak to them. Such a beautiful incident. And, you know, it's true at so many levels. You give up the Lord and run behind the world, thinking that that is what is going to give you the permanent happiness. I mean, you may, looking at this incident, you may think, how foolish of the couple to leave Swami and go back. But aren't all of us doing the same thing? We are running behind something which is taking us away from the Lord. And every time we do that and we come back and we expect the Lord to behave in the same manner that he was. So unless we put a check on that, we are not going to go further in this path.
1: Right. And we've come to think of it, it's all in the mind, right? I mean, just imagine the mindset of that couple.
0: Exactly.
1: When they took Swami to their house, they thought they were poor and they were in trouble. From the point Swami materialized that gold till it lasted, they thought they were rich.
0: Right.
1: The moment it vanished, they were back to thinking that they are poor. So actually, it is just a change in the mind.
0: Right.
1: But if for a moment they stopped and thought that we have secured the Swami who is capable of giving this, right, they would have never gone back to feeling poor again. Right, even if it had vanished, right, even if for a moment they had thought, you know, let us hold on to this Swami, you know, because if he can, by a tap of his hand, create so much wealth,
0: right,
1: what more is there for us to gain in this world? I think that mindset is what is so difficult to hold on to, right, for all of us. As you said, it's not just about that couple. I always go back to this imagery of a game show like Who Wants to Be a Millionaire or Kaun Banega Karolpati in India. You know, if you have witnessed any of those scenes where there is a winner winning that final 1 crore or a million or something, we are seeing the whole scene where just a check is written and given and the person starts jumping.
0: Right.
1: No money has been transferred, no money has been given. But the very word of the host who says that now you're a millionaire makes the person so happy, right? We have found Swami. Why isn't that one single thought enough to fill our lives with bliss?
0: So true.
1: I mean, that is probably the question that we should ask. How petty are we? We are still holding on to our limitedness and thinking that that is our lot and that is our hankara. Where actually we are, and that aham attaches to this idea that I belong to Swami, I think there will be no limitedness in our thought.
0: Just to add to this story, there's another very interesting story narrated by Ramakrishna Paramahamsa. Again, he talks about the nature of worldly desires and how it just pulls you down. So he says there was a barber who was always complaining about his state of affairs and how he was not having any wealth, and he was just walking, and there was a tree, and under the tree he was walking, and suddenly a yaksha, he hears a voice. A yaksha tells him, why are you so upset? And he says, don't you know I am having nothing for myself and all that. Basically he was a miser too. And then the yaksha says, would you be happy if I give you 7 pots of gold? And the barber says, of course, why not? And then he says, oh, where is it? He starts looking around. Oh, where are the pots of gold? And the voice says, I have already deposited them in your house. So you go to your home. And so he literally runs back home, and he just pushes the door and opens it, and there he finds 7 pots. And he starts opening the first pot, the second pot, full of gold, gold, gold, gold. And then he comes to the 7th pot, and it is only half. The 7th pot of gold is only half. And he loses all his peace, and he loses all his joy. And he says, how can this pot be only half? he said 7 pots of gold, full pots. Now it's only half. And so this guy, he immediately takes all his wife's jewelry and this and that, and then he adds it to the pot. But this magic pot is not getting full. So then he becomes very sad, and then he goes, and the king sees him and he says, what happened to you? And he says, you know, I am not able to manage with the salary that you're giving me. And the king says, yes, yes, I understand. I shall double your salary. And then his salary doubled. And then he takes all that salary and goes and puts it in the jar, and it's still not getting full. And day by day he stops. He says he starts fasting. He collects all that money. He collects everything, tries to fill the pot. And he's losing health. He's losing happiness. And the king says, you're a very strange man. I mean, when your pay was much less, you seemed happier. What has happened to you now? And then before this man could answer, the king asks him, by any chance, have you got the 7 pots of gold? And he says, oh my God, how did you know about this? And he says, the yaksha tried to tempt me too. The yaksha came and told me, and I said, no, I don't need your pots of gold. And I gave it back, because you will not be able to spend even one coin from that 7 pots. It's just an illusion. It's an illusion of happiness. It gives you an illusion of, you know, safety and happiness, and you think that you have got all this wealth, but you will only go running behind it. First you go and return this to the yaksha, you will get back your happiness what you had. And then Ramakrishna Paramahamsa says, he of course goes back and says, please take back all the pots. And he loses the 7th pot with all his savings in it. That's the price he had to pay for his greed. But it's a very symbolic story as to what we are running behind. And I think that is what this ahankara, which Swami says, this attachment to the body, which demands that you need wealth, you need this status, you need this kind of lifestyle, you need this kind of contacts, you need to be in this elite circle in society for you to feel happy and to feel, you know, wanted and important. He says, all this is not real.
1: Absolutely. Such a beautiful story, because it's like 6 pots of gold are like the needs and necessities of life. So that 7th pot of life is desire. It can never be filled and fulfilled. And I think that is what we all are struggling with. And such an important discourse. And as you rightly said, it's so connected to ahankara. It looked like Swami was jumping from one topic to the other.
0: Right.
1: But it is what you know, if you're associating this idea of me with poverty, then there will be desires endless. But right. If you're able to associate that aham with what we have found already in life, I think we will be filled with the idea that we are well endowed. I think that's the most important. And well, for us, we are digging into the 20th pot of gold, the 20th discourse
0: right. In
1: the series. Dear listeners, we'll conclude at this point. When we come back, we will continue, and this pot of gold is not half filled, because we will complete the 20th chapter with one more clip that we have when we meet you the next time. Till we meet you all, take care, keep safe. Jai Sairam.
2: 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This segment was hosted live as part of Radio Sai's Thursday Live by Prem and Sai Prakash of the Sri Sathya Sai Media Center. This was the 4th part of the discussion on the discourse delivered on June 9, 1973. The discourses undertaken for study in this program are from the series of discourses on the theme Bhaja Govindam, delivered during the summer course in Indian culture and spirituality in the year 1973. Dear listener, please do write to us and let us know what you think about this program by writing to listener@sssmediacenter.org, or you could also WhatsApp us to this number 9393258258. Thank you, and loving Sairam from Prashant Thinilayam.

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1: On this most auspicious 90th year of the Avataric Advent, the alumni of the Satya Sai Mirpuri College of Music, Prashanthi Nilayam, have come today to Prashanthi Nilayam after offering 89 devotional music concerts in several cities and pilgrimages across different states of India. This series of concert is titled Sanatana Vaibhavam, the Eternal Glory. Today, the 90th concert is being offered at Bhagwan's Divine Lotus Feet. The Sanatana Vaibhavam team is led by Sri V.N.S. Bhaskar. This evening, we have two vocal artists, Sri B. Sai Pavan and Sri M.S. Faniraj. They will be accompanied by Sri M. Gopal Krishna and Sri Sai Prasad Raju on Veena, Sri Saish Malpani on sitar, Sri Hemant on violin, Sri Sudhir Kumar on mridangam, Sri Harish on kanjira, Sri Sachin on ghatam, Sri Anurag Guru on tabla, Sri Chinnaswamy on keyboard, Sri NSS Sairam and Sri Raghavendra on tanpura, and this evening's compere is Sri MLN Swami. Please welcome the Sanatana Vaibhavam team, Sairam.

0: You were listening to a concert entitled Sanatana Vaibhavam, presented by alumni of the Sri Satya Sai Mirpuri College of Music, performed on the 1st of November 2015.
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Sairam, dear listeners. The world today has made quantum jumps in science and technology. But this development has not helped man to get rid of bad thoughts, bad desires, and bad deeds. Why is it so? We may wonder. Bhagwan Sri Satya Sai Baba lovingly explains today the reason and provides solution too. 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

Sri Pandranga Dixit was a well-known musician and composer who composed and sang bhajans for Bhagwan in the 1960s and the 70s. You will now hear some bhajans sung by Sri Pandranga Dixit and family.

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Radio Sai now brings you a concert by the renowned vocalist Nityashri Mahadevan, performed in the Divine Presence on the 12th of August 2005 on the occasion of Varalakshmi Vratam.

Namaskaram. 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Sashtanga namaskarams. At the lotus feet of Sakshat Parabrahma Swarupa, Shri Shri Bhagavan Satya Sai Baba. Swami graces us with such golden occasions only very few times in our life, only to be cherished forever. Today is undoubtedly one of those special occasions, a greatest happening in my life, which I will cherish forever. The reason being, singing in the presence of Sakshat Swami, Divine Beloved Benevolent Swami Himself, that too in an auspicious occasion like Varalakshmi Puja Day, and in Prashanthi Nilayam, which according to me and all of us is Bhuloka Vaikuntam, is undoubtedly today is a very special occasion for all of us. Swami, thank you so much. Words are not adequate to express my feeling and gratitude. Thank you so much on my behalf and on the behalf of all the other artists. Thank you, Swami.

You were listening to a concert by the renowned vocalist Nityashree Mahadevan, performed in the Divine Presence on the 12th of August 2005 on the occasion of Varalakshmi Vrata.

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2: Chapter 23. Thou shalt not raise a false report. Put not thine hand with the wicked to be an unrighteous witness. Thou shalt not follow a multitude to do evil, neither shalt thou speak in a cause to decline after many to wrest judgment. Neither shalt thou countenance a poor man in his cause. If thou meet thine enemy's ox or his ass going astray, thou shalt surely bring it back to him again. If thou see the ass of him that hateth thee lying under his burden, and wouldest forbear to help him, thou shalt surely help with him. Thou shalt not wrest the judgment of thy poor in his cause. Keep thee far from a false matter, and the innocent and righteous slay thou not, for I will not justify the wicked. And thou shalt take no gift, for the gift blindeth the wise, and perverteth the words of the righteous. Also thou shalt not oppress a stranger, for ye know the heart of a stranger, seeing ye were strangers in the land of Egypt. And 6 years thou shalt sow thy land, and shalt gather in the fruits thereof. But the seventh year thou shalt let it rest, and lie still, that the poor of thy people may eat, and what they leave the beasts of the field shall eat. In like manner thou shalt deal with thy vineyard, and with thy olive yard. 6 days thou shalt do thy work, and on the seventh day thou shalt rest, that thine ox and thine ass may rest, and the son of thy handmaid, and the stranger may be refreshed. And in all things that I have said unto you, be circumspect, and make no mention of the name of other gods, neither let it be heard out of thy mouth. 3 times thou shalt keep a feast unto me in the year. Thou shalt keep the feast of unleavened bread. Thou shalt eat unleavened bread 7 days, as I commanded thee, in the time appointed of the month Abib. For in it thou camest out from Egypt, and none shall appear before me empty. And the feast of harvest, the first fruits of thy labors, which thou hast sown in the field, and the feast of ingathering, which is in the end of the year, when thou hast gathered in thy labors out of the field. 3 times in the year all thy male shall appear before the Lord God. Thou shalt not offer the blood of my sacrifice with leavened bread, neither shall the fat of my sacrifice remain until the morning. The first of the first fruits of thy land thou shalt bring into the house of the Lord thy God. Thou shalt not see the kid in his mother's milk. Behold, I send an angel before thee, to keep thee in the way, and to bring thee into the place which I have prepared. Beware of him, and obey his voice. Provoke him not, for he will not pardon your transgressions, for my name is in him. But if thou shalt indeed obey his voice, and do all that I speak, then I will be an enemy unto thine enemies, and an adversary unto thine adversaries. For mine angel shall go before thee, and bring thee unto the Amorites, and the Hittites, and the Perizzites, and the Canaanites, the Hivites, and the Jebusites, and I will cut them off. Thou shalt not bow down to their gods, nor serve them, nor do after their works, but thou shalt utterly overthrow them, and quite break down their images. And ye shall serve the Lord your God, and he shall bless thy bread and thy water, and I will take sickness away from the midst of thee. There shall nothing cast their young, nor be barren in thy land. The number of thy days I will fulfill. I will send my fear before thee, and will destroy all the people to whom thou shalt come, and I will make all thine enemies turn their backs unto thee. And I will send hornets before thee, which shall drive out the Hivite, the Canaanite, and the Hittite from before thee. I will not drive them out from before thee in 1 year, lest the land become desolate, and the beast of the field multiply against thee. By little and little I will drive them out from before thee, until thou be increased, and inherit the land. And I will set thy bounds from the Red Sea even unto the Sea of the Philistines, and from the desert unto the river. For I will deliver the inhabitants of the land into your hand, and thou shalt drive them out before thee. Thou shalt make no covenant with them, nor with their gods. They shall not dwell in thy land, lest they make thee sin against me. For if thou serve their gods, it will surely be a snare unto thee. Chapter 24. And he said unto Moses, Come up unto the Lord, thou and Aaron, Nadab, and Abihu, and 70 of the elders of Israel, and worship ye afar off. And Moses alone shall come near the Lord, but they shall not come nigh, neither shall the people go up with him. And Moses came and told the people all the words of the Lord and all the judgments, and all the people answered with one voice and said, All the words which the Lord has said will we do. And Moses wrote all the words of the Lord, and rose up early in the morning and builded an altar under the hill, and 12 pillars according to the 12 tribes of Israel. And he sent young men of the children of Israel, which offered burnt offerings, and sacrificed peace offerings of oxen unto the Lord. And Moses took half of the blood and put it in basins, and half of the blood he sprinkled on the altar. And he took the book of the covenant and read in the audience of the people, and they said, All that the Lord hath said will we do, and be obedient. And Moses took the blood and sprinkled it on the people, and said, Behold the blood of the covenant which the Lord hath made with you concerning all these words. Then went up Moses and Aaron, Nadab and Abihu, and 70 of the elders of Israel. And they saw the God of Israel, and there was under his feet as it were a paved work of a sapphire stone, and as it were the body of heaven in his clearness. And upon the nobles of the children of Israel he laid not his hand. Also they saw God, and did eat and drink. And the Lord said unto Moses, Come up to me into the mount, and be there. And I will give thee tables of stone, and a law, and commandments which I have written, that thou mayest teach them. And Moses rose up, and his minister Joshua, and Moses went up into the mount of God. And he said unto the elders, Tarry ye here for us until we come again unto you. And behold, Aaron and Hur are with you. If any man have any matters to do, let him come unto them. And Moses went up into the mount, and a cloud covered the mount. And the glory of the Lord abode upon Mount Sinai, and the cloud covered it 6 days. And the 7th day he called unto Moses out of the midst of the cloud. And the sight of the glory of the Lord was like devouring fire on the top of the mount in the eyes of the children of Israel. And Moses went into the midst of the cloud, and gat him up into the mount, and Moses was in the mount 40 days and 40 nights. Chapter 25. And the Lord spake unto Moses, saying, Speak unto the children of Israel, that they bring me an offering. Of every man that giveth it willingly with his heart, ye shall take my offering. And this is the offering which ye shall take of them, gold, and silver, and brass, and blue, and purple, and scarlet, and fine linen, and goat's hair, and ram skins dyed red, and badger skins, and shittim wood, oil for the light, spices for anointing oil, and for sweet incense, onyx stones, and stones to be set in the ephod, and in the breastplate. And let them make me a sanctuary, that I may dwell among them. According to all that I shew thee, after the pattern of the tabernacle, and the pattern of all the instruments thereof, even so shall ye make it. And they shall make an ark of shittim wood, 2 cubits and a half shall be the length thereof, and 1.5 cubits the breadth thereof, and 1.5 cubits the height thereof. And thou shalt overlay it with pure gold, within and without shalt thou overlay it, and shalt make upon it a crown of gold round about. And thou shalt cast 4 rings of gold for it, and put them in the 4 corners thereof. And 2 rings shall be in the one side of it, and 2 rings in the other side of it. And thou shalt make staves of shittim wood, and overlay them with gold. And thou shalt put the staves into the rings by the sides of the ark, that the ark may be borne with them. The staves shall be in the rings of the ark, they shall not be taken from it. And thou shalt put into the ark the testimony which I shall give thee. And thou shalt make a mercy seat of pure gold. 2 cubits and a half shall be the length thereof, and 1.5 cubits the breadth thereof. And thou shalt make 2 cherubims of gold, of beaten work shalt thou make them, in the 2 ends of the mercy seat. And make 1 cherub on the one end, and the other cherub on the other end. Even of the mercy seat shall ye make the cherubims on the 2 ends thereof. And the cherubim shall stretch forth their wings on high, covering the mercy seat with their wings. And their faces shall look one to another, toward the mercy seat shall the faces of the cherubims be. And thou shalt put the mercy seat above upon the ark. And in the ark thou shalt put the testimony that I shall give thee. And there I will meet with thee, and I will commune with thee from above the mercy seat, from between the 2 cherubims which are upon the ark of the testimony, of all things which I will give thee in commandment unto the children of Israel. Thou shalt also make a table of shittim wood. 2 cubits shall be the length thereof, and 1 cubit the breadth thereof, and 1.5 cubits the height thereof. And thou shalt overlay it with pure gold, and make thereto a crown of gold round about. And thou shalt make unto it a border of an handbreadth round about, And thou shalt make a golden crown to the border thereof round about. And thou shalt make for it four rings of gold, and put the rings in the four corners that are on the 4 feet thereof. Over against the border shall the rings be for places of the staves to bear the table. And thou shalt make the staves of shittim wood, and overlay them with gold, that the table may be borne with them. And thou shalt make the dishes thereof, and spoons thereof, and covers thereof, and bowls thereof, to cover withal. Of pure gold shalt thou make them. And thou shalt set upon the table shewbread before me alway. And thou shalt make a candlestick of pure gold. Of beaten work shall the candlestick be made. His shaft, and his branches, his bowls, his knobs, and his flowers shall be of the same. And 6 branches shall come out of the sides of it, 3 branches of the candlestick out of the one side, and 3 branches of the candlestick out of the other side. 3 bowls made like unto almonds, with a knop and a flower in one branch, and 3 bowls made like almonds in the other branch, with a knop and a flower. So in the 6 branches that come out of the candlestick. And in the candlestick shall be 4 bowls made like unto almonds, with their knops and their flowers. And there shall be a knop under 2 branches of the same, and a knop under 2 branches of the same, and a knop under 2 branches of the same, according to the 6 branches that proceed out of the candlestick. Their knops and their branches shall be of the same. All it shall be, 1 beaten work of pure gold. And thou shalt make the 7 lamps thereof, and they shall light the lamps thereof, that they may give light over against it. And the tongs thereof, and the snuff dishes thereof, shall be of pure gold. Of a talent of pure gold shall he make it, with all these vessels. And look that thou make them after their pattern, which was shewed thee in the mount. Chapter 26. Moreover, thou shalt make the tabernacle with 10 curtains of fine twined linen, and blue, and purple, and scarlet, with cherubims of cunning work shalt thou make them. The length of 1 curtain shall be 8 and 20 cubits, and the breadth of 1 curtain 4 cubits, and every one of the curtains shall have 1 measure. The 5 curtains shall be coupled together one to another, and other 5 curtains shall be coupled one to another. And thou shalt make loops of blue upon the edge of the 1 curtain from the selve edge in the coupling, and likewise shalt thou make in the uttermost edge of another curtain in the coupling of the 2nd. 50 loops shalt thou make in the 1 curtain, and 50 loops shalt thou make in the edge of the curtain that is in the coupling of the 2nd, that the loops may take hold one of another. And thou shalt make 50 taches of gold, and couple the curtains together with the taches, and it shall be 1 tabernacle. And thou shalt make curtains of goat's hair to be a covering upon the tabernacle. 11 curtains shalt thou make. The length of 1 curtain shall be 30 cubits, and the breadth of 1 curtain 4 cubits, and the 11 curtains shall be all of 1 measure. And thou shalt couple 5 curtains by themselves, and 6 curtains by themselves, and shalt double the 6th curtain in the forefront of the tabernacle. And thou shalt make 50 loops on the edge of the 1 curtain that is outmost in the coupling, and 50 loops in the edge of the curtain which coupleth the 2nd. And thou shalt make 50 taches of brass, and put the taches into the loops, and couple the 10 together, that it may be 1. And the remnant that remaineth of the curtains of the tent, the half curtain that remaineth, shall hang over the back side of the tabernacle, and 1 cubit on the one side, and 1 cubit on the other side of that which remaineth in the length of the curtains of the tent. It shall hang over the sides of the tabernacle on this side and on that side to cover it. And thou shalt make a covering for the tent of ram skins dyed red, and a covering above of badger skins. And thou shalt make boards for the tabernacle of shittim wood standing up. 10 cubits shall be the length of a board, and 1.5 cubits shall be the breadth of 1 board. 2 tenons shall there be in 1 board, set in order one against another. Thus shalt thou make for all the boards of the tabernacle. And thou shalt make the boards for the tabernacle, 20 boards on the south side southward. And thou shalt make 40 sockets of silver under the 20 boards, 2 sockets under 1 board for his 2 tenons, and 2 sockets under another board for his 2 tenons. And for the 2nd side of the tabernacle on the north side, there shall be 20 boards, and there 40 sockets of silver, 2 sockets under 1 board, and 2 sockets under another board. And for the skies of the tabernacle westward, thou shalt make 6 boards, and 2 boards shalt thou make for the corners of the tabernacle in the 2 sides. And they shall be coupled together beneath, and they shall be coupled together above the head of it unto 1 ring. Thus shall it be for them both, they shall be for the 2 corners. And they shall be 8 boards, and their sockets of silver, 16 sockets, 2 sockets under one board, and 2 sockets under another board. And thou shalt make bars of shittim wood, 5 for the boards of the one side of the tabernacle, and 5 bars for the boards of the other side of the tabernacle, and 5 bars for the boards of the side of the tabernacle, for the 2 sides westward. And the middle bar in the midst of the boards shall reach from end to end. And thou shalt overlay the boards with gold, and make their rings of gold for places for the bars. And thou shalt overlay the bars with gold. And thou shalt rear up the tabernacle according to the fashion thereof which were shewed thee in the mount. And thou shalt make a veil of blue, and purple, and scarlet, and fine twined linen of cunning work, with cherubim shall it be made. And thou shalt hang it upon 4 pillars of shittim wood overlaid with gold. Their hooks shall be of gold, upon the 4 sockets of silver. And thou shalt hang up the veil under the tashes, that thou mayest bring in thither within the veil the ark of the testimony. And the veil shall divide unto you between the holy place and the most holy. And thou shalt put the mercy seat upon the ark of the testimony in the most holy place. And thou shalt set the table without the veil, and the candlestick over against the table on the side of the tabernacle toward the south. And thou shalt put the table on the north side. And thou shalt make an hanging for the door of the tent of blue, and purple, and scarlet, and fine twined linen wrought with needlework. And thou shalt make for the hanging 5 pillars of shittim wood, and overlay them with gold, and their hooks shall be of gold, and thou shalt cast 5 sockets of brass for them. Chapter 27. And thou shalt make an altar of shittim wood, 5 cubits long and 5 cubits broad. The altar shall be 4 square, and the height thereof shall be 3 cubits. And thou shalt make the horns of it upon the 4 corners thereof. His horn shall be of the same, and thou shalt overlay it with brass. And thou shalt make his pans to receive his ashes, and his shovels, and his basins, and his flesh hooks, and his fire pans. All the vessels thereof thou shalt make of brass. And thou shalt make for it a grate of network of brass. And upon the net shalt thou make 4 brazen rings in the 4 corners thereof. And thou shalt put it under the compass of the altar beneath, that the net may be even to the midst of the altar. And thou shalt make staves for the altar, staves of shittim wood, and overlay them with brass. And the stave shall be put into the rings, and the stave shall be upon the 2 sides of the altar to bear it. Hollow with boards shalt thou make it, as it was shewed thee in the mount, so shall they make it. And thou shalt make the court of the tabernacle for the south side. Southward there shall be hangings for the court of fine twined linen of 100 cubits long for one side. And the 20 pillars thereof, and their 20 sockets, shall be of brass. The hooks of the pillars and their fillets shall be of silver. And likewise for the north side in length there shall be hangings of 100 cubits long. And his 20 pillars and their 20 sockets of brass, the hooks of the pillars and their fillets of silver. And for the breadth of the court on the west side shall be hangings of 50 cubits, their pillars 10, and their sockets 10. And the breadth of the court on the east side eastward shall be 50 cubits. The hangings of one side of the gate shall be 15 cubits, their pillars 3, and their sockets 3. And on the other side shall be hangings 15 cubits, their pillars 3, and their sockets 3. And for the gate of the court shall be an hanging of 20 cubits of blue and purple and scarlet, and fine twined linen wrought with needlework, and their pillars shall be 4 and their sockets 4. All the pillars round about the court shall be filleted with silver, their hooks shall be of silver and their sockets of brass. The length of the court shall be 100 cubits, and the breadth 50 everywhere, and the height 5 cubits of fine twined linen and their sockets of brass. All the vessels of the tabernacle and all the service thereof, and all the pins thereof, and all the pins of the court, shall be of brass. And thou shalt command the children of Israel that they bring thee pure oil olive beaten for the light, to cause the lamp to burn always. In the tabernacle of the congregation without the veil, which is before the testimony, Aaron and his son shall order it from evening to morning before the Lord. It shall be a statute forever unto their generations on the behalf of the children of Israel. Chapter 28. And take thou unto thee Aaron thy brother and his sons with him from among the children of Israel, that he may minister unto me in the priest's office, even Aaron, Nadab, and Abihu, Eleazar, and Ithamar, Aaron's sons. And thou shalt make holy garments for Aaron thy brother for glory and for beauty. And thou shalt speak unto all that are wise-hearted, whom I have filled with the spirit of wisdom, that they may make Aaron's garments to consecrate him, that he may minister unto me in the priest's office. And these are the garments which they shall make, a breastplate, and an ephod, and a robe, and a bordered coat, a mitre, and a girdle. And they shall make holy garments for Aaron thy brother, and his sons, that he may minister unto me in the priest's office. And they shall take gold, and blue, and purple, and scarlet, and fine linen. And they shall make the ephod of gold, of blue, and of purple, of scarlet, and fine twined linen with cunning work. It shall have the two shoulder pieces thereof, joined at the two edges thereof, and so it shall be joined together. And the curious girdle of the ephod which is upon it shall be of the same according to the work thereof, even of gold, of blue, and purple, and scarlet, and fine twined linen. And thou shalt take two onyx stones, and grave on them the names of the children of Israel, six of their names on one stone, and the other six names of the rest on the other stone according to their birth. With the work of an engraver in stone, like the engravings of a signet, shalt thou engrave the two stones with the names of the children of Israel. Thou shalt make them to be set in ouches of gold. And thou shalt put the two stones upon the shoulders of the ephod for stones of memorial unto the children of Israel. And Aaron shall bear their names before the Lord upon his two shoulders for a memorial. And thou shalt make ouches of gold, and two chains of pure gold at the ends. Of wreathen work shalt thou make them, and fasten the wreathen chains to the ouches. And thou shalt make the breastplate of judgment with cunning work. After the work of the ephod thou shalt make it, of gold, of blue, and of purple, and of scarlet, and of fine twined linen shalt thou make it. Four square it shall be being doubled, a span shall be the length thereof, and a span shall be the breadth thereof. And thou shalt set it in settings of stones, even four rows of stones. The first row shall be a sardius, a topaz, and a carbuncle. This shall be the first row. And the second row shall be an emerald, a sapphire, and a diamond. And the third row a ligure, an agate, and an amethyst. And the fourth row a beryl, and an onyx, and a jasper. They shall be set in gold in their enclosings. And the stones shall be with the names of the children of Israel, 12 according to their names, like the engravings of a signet. Every one with his name shall they be according to the 12 tribes. And thou shalt make upon the breastplate chains at the ends of wreathen work of pure gold. And thou shalt make upon the breastplate two rings of gold, and shalt put the two rings on the two ends of the breastplate. And thou shalt put the two wreathen chains of gold in the two rings which are on the ends of the breastplate. And the other two ends of the two wreathen chains thou shalt fasten in the two ouches, and put them on the shoulder pieces of the ephod before it. And thou shalt make two rings of gold, and thou shalt put them upon the two ends of the breastplate in the border thereof, which is in the side of the ephod inward. And two other rings of gold thou shalt make, and shalt put them on the two sides of the ephod underneath, toward the forepart thereof, over against the other coupling thereof, above the curious girdle of the ephod. And they shall bind the breastplate by the rings thereof unto the rings of the ephod with a lace of blue, that it may be above the curious girdle of the ephod, and that the breastplate be not loosed from the ephod. And Aaron shall bear the names of the children of Israel in the breastplate of judgment upon his heart, when he goeth in unto the holy place for a memorial before the Lord continually. And thou shalt put in the breastplate of judgment the Urim and the Thummim, and they shall be upon Aaron's heart when he goeth in before the Lord. And Aaron shall bear the judgment of the children of Israel upon his heart before the Lord continually. And thou shalt make the robe of the ephod all of blue, and there shall be an hole in the top of it, in the midst thereof. It shall have a binding of woven work round about the whole of it, as it were the whole of habergeon, that it be not rent. And beneath upon the hem of it thou shalt make pomegranates of blue, and of purple, and of scarlet, round about the hem thereof, and bells of gold between them round about, a gold bell and a pomegranate, a gold bell and a pomegranate, upon the hem of the robe round about. And it shall be upon Aaron to minister, and his sound shall be heard when he goeth in unto the holy place before the Lord, and when he cometh out, that he die not. And thou shalt make a plate of pure gold, and grave upon it, like the engravings of a signet, Holiness to the Lord. And thou shalt put it on a blue lace, that it may be upon the mitre, upon the forefront of the mitre, where the whole of a habergeon, that it be not rent. and beneath upon the hem of it thou shalt make pomegranates of blue, and of purple, and of scarlet, round about the hem thereof, and bells of

and it shall be always upon his forehead, that they may be accepted before the Lord. And thou shalt embroider the coat of fine linen, and thou shalt make the mitre of fine linen, and thou shalt make the girdle of needlework. And for Aaron's sons thou shalt make coats, and thou shalt make for them girdles, and bonnets shalt thou make for them for glory and for beauty. And thou shalt put them upon Aaron thy brother and his sons with him, and shalt anoint them, and consecrate them, and sanctify them, that they may minister unto me in the priest's office. And thou shalt make them linen breeches to cover their nakedness, from the loins even unto the thighs they shall reach, and they shall be upon Aaron and upon his sons when they come in unto the tabernacle of the congregation, or when they come near unto the altar to minister in the holy place, that they bear not iniquity and die. It shall be a statute forever unto him and his seed after him. Chapter 29. And this is the thing that thou shalt do unto them to hallow them, to minister unto me in the priest's office. Take one young bullock, and two rams without blemish, and unleavened bread, and cakes unleavened tempered with oil, and wafers unleavened anointed with oil, of wheaten flour shalt thou make them. And thou shalt put them into one basket, and bring them in the basket with the bullock and the two rams. And Aaron and his sons thou shalt bring unto the door of the tabernacle of the congregation, and shalt wash them with water. And thou shalt take the garments, and put upon Aaron the coat, and the robe of the ephod, and the breastplate, and gird him with the curious girdle of the ephod. And thou shalt put the mitre upon his head, and put the holy crown upon the mitre. Then shalt thou take the anointing oil, and pour it upon his head, and anoint him. And thou shalt bring his sons, and put coats upon them. And thou shalt gird them with girdles, Aaron and his sons, and put the bonnets on them. And the priest's office shall be theirs for a perpetual statute. And thou shalt consecrate Aaron and his sons. And thou shalt cause a bullock to be brought before the tabernacle of the congregation. And Aaron and his sons shall put their hands upon the head of the bullock. And thou shalt kill the bullock before the Lord by the door of the tabernacle of the congregation. And thou shalt take of the blood of the bullock, and put it upon the horns of the altar with thy finger, and pour all the blood beside the bottom of the altar. And thou shalt take all the fat that covereth the inwards, and the caul that is above the liver, and the two kidneys, and the fat that is upon them, and burn them upon the altar. But the flesh of the bullock, and his skin, and his dung, shalt thou burn with fire without the camp. It is a sin offering. Thou shalt also take one ram, and Aaron and his son shall put their hands upon the head of the ram. And thou shalt slay the ram, and thou shalt take his blood, and sprinkle it round about upon the altar. And thou shalt cut the ram in pieces, and wash the inwards of him, and his legs, and put them unto his pieces, and unto his head. And thou shalt burn the whole ram upon the altar. It is a burnt offering unto the Lord. It is a sweet savor, an offering made by fire unto the Lord. And thou shalt take the other ram, and Aaron and his sons shall put their hands upon the head of the ram. Then shalt thou kill the ram, and take of his blood, and put it upon the tip of the right ear of Aaron, and upon the tip of the right ear of his sons, and upon the thumb of their right hand, and upon the great toe of their right foot, and sprinkle the blood upon the altar round about. And thou shalt take of the blood that is upon the altar, and of the anointing oil, and sprinkle it upon Aaron, and upon his garments, and upon his sons, and upon the garments of his sons with him. And he shall be hallowed, and his garments, and his sons' garments with him. Also thou shalt take of the ram the fat of the rump, and the fat that covereth the inwards, and the caul above the liver, and the two kidneys, and the fat that is upon them, and the right shoulder, for it is a ram of consecration. And one loaf of bread, and one cake of oiled bread, and one wafer out of the basket of the unleavened bread that is before the Lord. And thou shalt put all in the hands of Aaron, and in the hands of his sons, and shalt wave them for a wave offering before the Lord. And thou shalt receive them in their hands, and burn them upon the altar for a burnt offering, for a sweet savor before the Lord. It is an offering made by fire unto the Lord. And thou shalt take the breast of the ram of Aaron's consecration, and wave it for a wave offering before the Lord, and it shall be thy part. And thou shalt sanctify the breast of the wave offering, and the shoulder of the heave offering, which is waved, and which is heaved up, of the ram of the consecration, even of that which is for Aaron, and of that which is for his sons. And it shall be Aaron's and his sons by a statute for ever from the children of Israel. For it is an heave offering, and it shall be an heave offering from the children of Israel of the sacrifice of their peace offering.

0: offerings, even their heave offering unto the Lord. And the holy garments of Aaron shall be his sons after him, to be anointed therein, and to be consecrated in them. And that son that is priest in his stead shall put them on 7 days, when he cometh into the tabernacle of the congregation, to minister in the holy place. And thou shalt take the ram of the consecration, and seethe his flesh in the holy place. And Aaron and his sons shall eat the flesh of the ram, and the bread that is in the basket, by the door of the tabernacle of the congregation. And they shall eat those things wherewith the atonement was made, to consecrate and to sanctify them. But a stranger shall not eat thereof, because they are holy. And if aught of the flesh of the consecrations or of the bread remain unto the morning, then thou shalt burn the remainder with fire. It shall not be eaten, because it is holy. And thus shalt thou do unto Aaron and to his sons according to all things which I have commanded thee. 7 days shalt thou consecrate them. And thou shalt offer every day a bullock for a sin offering for atonement. And thou shalt cleanse the altar when thou hast made an atonement for it, and thou shalt anoint it to sanctify it. 7 days thou shalt make an atonement for the altar and sanctify it, and it shall be an altar most holy. Whatsoever toucheth the altar shall be holy. Now this is that which thou shalt offer upon the altar, 2 lambs of the first year, day by day continually. The one lamb thou shalt offer in the morning, and the other lamb thou shalt offer at even. And with the one lamb a 10th deal of flour mingled with the 4th part of an hin of beaten oil, and the 4th part of an hin of wine for a drink offering. And the other lamb thou shalt offer at even, and shalt do thereto, according to the meat offering of the morning, and according to the drink offering thereof, for a sweet savor, an offering made by fire unto the Lord. This shall be a continual burnt offering throughout your generations, at the door of the tabernacle of the congregation before the Lord, where I will meet you to speak there unto thee. And there I will meet with the children of Israel, and the tabernacle shall be sanctified by my glory. And I will sanctify the tabernacle of the congregation and the altar. I will sanctify also both Aaron and his sons to minister to me in the priest's office. And I will dwell among the children of Israel and will be their God. And they shall know that I am the Lord their God that brought them forth out of the land of Egypt, that I may dwell among them. I am the Lord their God.
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0: We would like to, each and every one of you, a merry, merry Christmas. 2,000 years ago, there was a very sacred and holy night.
1: What made that night so special?
0: That night was the birth of Christ. Don't you think it would have been spectacular to have been there?
1: Yeah, just imagine all the fireworks and presents there would have been that night.
0: Oh, foolish boy. I don't think way back then fireworks had been invented. No, Christ's birth was special, not because of the celebrations, but because he was born in a stable and the angel chorus was heard overhead.
1: What a joyous moment it must have been for Mother Mary when Jesus was born.
0: Oh yes, it was a moment of the greatest glory, with the divine child lying in the stable manger, surrounded by lambs, sheep, and shepherds, and the angels singing hallelujahs above. It was the greatest of all moments. Truly, how blessed and joyous was the mother of Jesus that night. Young one, during that night, it was not only Mother Mary who was rejoicing.
1: Oh, really? Who else could have been rejoicing at that hour of the night?
0: Do you think you would sleep if you came to know that the King of Israel had been born?
1: No, but how would anyone else come to know?
0: Well, the angels were rejoicing. They told the shepherds as they lay in their fields, and three kings followed a star to the stable.
1: Then it must have been a real happy occasion.
0: Yes, let's just listen to what the angels said.

0: you know about St. John's vision?
1: No. Please tell me.
0: To put it in his own words, then I saw heaven opened and a white horse standing there. And the one sitting on the horse was named Faithful and True. His eyes were like that of flames, and on his head were many crowns. His title was the Word of God. Just think, we're celebrating Christmas with Lord Jesus himself.

0: It's a great opportunity to be here at Prashanti for Christmas.
1: Oh, yes. People from all over the world come here to celebrate Christmas.
0: I wonder how Christmas is celebrated elsewhere.
1: Well, that's a different thing. Here at Prashanti, Christmas is a holy day. And for the musicians, it is a day of musical fun. It is a day of great joy.

0: Then Christmas is a real fun time for everyone.
1: Yes, little child. But tell me, what do you value most on this day?
0: Ah, well, I like the presents most. Then the Christmas cake, then the Christmas tree.
1: No, no. It's not the presents that are important, nor the cake. What you should be treasuring most is being with Swami. We're so lucky to be here today.
0: Yes, I think I know how they feel. I can hear people say, "We want to be with you, O Lord." Now I understand. Everybody wants to be near Swami.
1: Yes, because Swami says, "Why fear when I am here?"
0: I must admit that when I'm with Swami, all my fears disappear.
1: Yes, that is true. But when Swami says, "Why fear when I am here?" He also says, "I am in you, above you, and around you." So you should find the light that is in your heart and realize that that light is God. And when you realize this, you will never know fear.
0: Yes, I think I understand now. Yesterday, I heard a song. It was really good, but I didn't understand two lines.
1: Really? What were they?
0: It goes like this. Jesus is alive today. And then it says, "The Father of Christ, his name is Satya Sai."
1: So what didn't you understand?
0: Well, what has Swami got to do with Christ?
1: Ah, well, Jesus went through three stages of realization. They are, I am the messenger of God, I am the Son of God, and I and my Father are one. So Jesus became one with his Father.
0: Oh, now I understand the song.

0: So Christ's birth was a really glorious occasion, wasn't it?
1: Well, I think we've said enough, since there are very few words that can describe the sparkling glory that soaked the event. That's why I think we should join in with the angels and the entire mankind and simply say, Hallelujah!

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With love and humility, the members of the Sai Symphony Orchestra offer our pranams at the Divine Lotus Feet, our most beloved and beautiful Satya Sai Baba. Swami just delivered a most incredible discourse, certainly stating that in 25 to 30 years, there's going to be world peace and unity. And that unity is the theme for our concert today. The other thing that Swami mentioned is the lack of compassion for the poor and the suffering. And as we play today, our goal is not entertainment, but rather to give you all an experience of music that will maybe move you a little bit towards inner attainment, rather than entertainment, inner attainment of the true Atma that's within. And that's our conviction here. That's why we're all sitting here. That's what we dedicate our lives to, all these musicians. We open our program with an appropriate piece titled Festival Overture by the Russian composer Dmitri Shostakovich. This work, written 60 years ago, has so much energy, and it's a victory of good over evil, light over darkness, truth over untruth. And let it be for all of us an inspiration to really put Swami's teachings into practice, that we can have compassion for others and really feel our true self. Shostakovich, Festival Overture.

The next pieces on our program are by the Italian composer Ottorino Respighi. Respighi, born in 1879, and he had a real love for the glories of ancient Italy, as well as the countryside of Italy. We play two movements from his ancient dances, and you'll see images of the purity and simplicity of life 500-600 years ago, which is the true nature of the simplicity and purity within each one of us. So we hope you get an experience of that.

The next piece on our program is by German composer Felix Mendelssohn. Mendelssohn was born in 1809 in northern Germany, and he began his training as a musician with his mother. His mother was his first music teacher at age 6. The piece we're going to play for you is from his fourth symphony, which he wrote when he was 21 years old, and it's titled The Italian Symphony, inspired by a trip he took to Italy. And the mood of this piece is very different. There's a discipline, dedication, and I might say that it's the toughest piece for the whole orchestra because we've practiced this piece so much and it requires such careful teamwork and working together. We might get the image of the monkeys and bears working together to build in unison this bridge over Lanka.

Our next composition is by the Russian composer Shostakovich, his Jazz Suite No. 2. We're going to play two movements here. The first, we can see this as scenes from the Ramayana, Bharat, sadness at Rama's being exiled, and then the next movement, the devotion and love of the animals to Rama on their march to Lanka.

You were listening to the Sai Symphony Orchestra, performed on the 20th of July 2008 at Prashanthi Nilayam.

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Every Thursday, we feature a special edition of the morning program from Prashanthi Nilayam. We begin with 21 Omkars and Suprabhatam recorded here by Swami students. We then bring you Veda Parayana and Nagara Sankirtan, recorded live in the ashram. We hope that you will be touched by these blessings from Bhagavan's abode of supreme peace.